0: absolutely anyone in the community. You don't need a referral from your GP. You don't need an appointment. You can just walk in. There are professionals in there, psychologists, social workers, peer workers.
1: A new tool will be launched next month designed to make identifying scam text messages easier. From July 1st, companies will be required to register with the Australian Communications and Media Authority to verify their sender ID. Texts from companies that don't register will be accompanied with an unverified label. ACMA says the measures will help Australians differentiate legitimate messages from fraudulent ones. And Australian soccer fans are celebrating after the team won its first opening match at a World Cup since 2006, triumphing over Turkey 2-0 in Vancouver. National Sport reporter David Mark says last night was unlike any experience he's had at a sporting event.
2: It was unbelievably loud. The stadium at BC Place in Vancouver is a dome stadium. 52,000 fans in there. At one stage they had a decibel meter going and it got up to sort of 130 decibels, but the match itself too. It was just extraordinary the way Australia played, the way they defended in particular. Turkey had 72% of the possession, but Australia held them out. Patrick Beach in goal was awesome. He's only 22. He's one of 10 Australians making their World Cup debuts at such a young side. And then we saw those two amazing goals by Irukunda and Connor Metcalf. The place exploded when those goals happened, and afterwards the crowds outside were just ecstatic. They were jubilant.
1: To the weather for New South Wales, isolated showers across the southern inland plains, central east and northeast, tending scattered about the north coast and adjacent ranges. It'll be fine elsewhere. Sydney's weather, cloudy with a chance of a shower or two, a top of 20 degrees on the coast and 19 in the west. At the moment, it's 17 degrees on the coast. It's also 17 in Penrith. It's 10:05.
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4: Mornings with Hamish McDonald.
6: Look, we watched the US game the other day and looked very, very good, and they look scarily good, to be honest. But, you know, you never write off the Socceroos.
7: How nervous are you ahead of the US in Seattle?
6: I can honestly say that when Jackson's not starting, I feel better. I know that's a silly thing to say, but, yeah, like, you know, the butterflies are flashing away like you wouldn't believe it.
7: How do you navigate the parental anxiety of barracking for your kids when they play? That's one Socceroo mum trying to enjoy football for what it is at the same time as be a very invested parent. That's Danielle, the Socceroo midfielder Jackson Irvine's mum, talking to us from Vancouver a little while ago. G'day, it's Hamish here, keeping you company across Sydney and the Central Coast this morning. Reminder, our next game, very early on Saturday morning against the US, go the Socceroos, of course. Have you been watching? Are you checking the scores? Are you gearing up for 30 days of anxiety? But as a parent, how do you manage the anxiety on the sidelines when it's your kids? 1-300-222-702. Maybe that's what you want to talk about for Monday Matters.
8: Monday morning, you sure look fine.
7: Yes, some people calling for a shark cull this morning. Others saying time to get a bit of perspective. This half hour, you're going to hear from an ocean swimmer, a champion ocean swimmer, in fact, Dean Summers, who's done the 60-miler from Sydney to Newcastle. You can have your say, though, as well. Monday Matters from 10:30 this morning, 1-300-222-702. And, of course, your chance to win tickets to the Australian Museum's wonderful new exhibition. It is called Bloodsuckers, Nature's Vampires. Got it. There we go. Yeah, we're not just talking mozzies. We're talking all sorts of things that are bloodsuckers. Your cue to call will happen around about 10:30 this morning. Before we do any of that, it is time to check the traffic.
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7: A few things happening on the roads this hour just to let you know about as we head past 10 o'clock. At the moment, Minchinbury, Carlisle Avenue, approaching Great Western Highway, a broken down bus, one of the northbound lanes closed at the moment. That's all that's flashing up on the live traffic screens. But if there's anything else we should know about, 1300 222 702 is the number.
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7: Well, we've been having a pretty wide-ranging conversation this morning about sharks and Sydney's beaches. Beaches in the eastern suburbs are reopening this morning after that weekend shark attack, which left a 35-year-old woman in a critical but stable condition. The state government spends $30 million on shark mitigation strategies already, but it has been revealed that shark-spotting drones were not allowed at Coogee Beach because aviation authorities are worried they could impact safety at nearby Sydney Airport. The ban has been temporarily lifted. I asked the state's Primary Industries Minister, Tara Moriarty, why she hadn't sought an exemption previously.
12: We'll work with CASA and Surf Life Saving New South Wales, who we're in a partnership with to operate the drones, to have this permanently sorted for Coogee.
7: Minister, I want to ask this respectfully. Because I just don't think you've answered the question about why you hadn't done this before.
12: Well, CASA are a federal government agency.
7: Yes, we absolutely heard that. I'm not asking for the talking points again. I'm asking for a clear answer as to why you hadn't done this before.
12: No talking points here. I'm just explaining how this works. So we have a partnership with the Surf Life Saving Association in New South Wales. The New South Wales government funds them to operate the drones. They have applied to CASA for the exemption. They got a temporary exemption and they are now applying for a permanent exemption. We will work with them as the state government and we'll work with CASA to see what arrangements can be made.
7: That's Minister Tara Moriarty speaking earlier this morning. I spoke to the opposition leader, Kelly Sloan, as well. Mm. Should the state government have sought an exemption on that earlier?
13: Absolutely. I mean, we've had an increase in shark attacks across our harbour. This is a glaring hole in an area that is a highly populated area, very popular beach. You know, it's unfortunate that on such a clear, sunny weekend where, you know, the visibility was high and the drones that went up in the air after the attack could quite clearly see a shark in the waters.
7: Now, the prospect of a shark cull has also raised with the state government. They're saying nothing's off the table at the moment. The state opposition's line seems to be that humans should come before sharks. 1300 222 702 is the number. John called in earlier. He's been involved with the Coogee Surf Club for 50 years.
14: Yeah, I've seen plenty of sharks, but I think you've got to put it in perspective. It's, you know, Coogee and Bondi and Manly, thousands of people are in the water, you know, especially in summer. And over a period of 100 years, there's been a handful. Yet now we've got Tony Abbott calling for a cull this morning, and then there's politicians with slogans, people not sharks, and then we want to have drones going over Coogee directly under the flight path.
7: Well, Dean Summers is one of Sydney's most legendary ocean swimmers, in fact, one of Australia's most legendary ocean swimmers in 2024. He became the first person to swim unassisted from Newcastle to Sydney. He's also a Coogee local. A very good morning to you, Dean.
15: Good morning. Thank you, Hamish.
7: How are you observing this conversation that's unfolding this morning?
15: Well, it's in danger of becoming a political football, and I can see that the opposition's trying to wedge the government on this, but it really comes down to a response to try to protect most effectively and efficiently the swimmers in Australian beaches, in New South Wales beaches. And that is available to us in new technology, in developing technology through the drones. I, probably along with a lot of other people, were pretty surprised to find out that Coogee was the only one that didn't have the drones pilot program enacted, and that's got to be addressed pretty quickly, I'd suggest.
7: Yeah, can you just explore that a little further? Because my sense is, particularly via the text and phone line this morning, people quite shocked that Coogee was not included in that drone program.
15: It's news to me, and it's news to everyone I spoke to. So too is the news that there had been a drone pilot program for the last number of years, I think 7 years, over 80 New South Wales beaches, and there's never been a shark encounter in that time. So they're not statistics, but it's a good indicator. And if the answer is, and I think it is, the only rational and proper response is to look at the waters we're swimming in at every opportunity and then feed that information back to surf lifesavers and the community, well, then that's where the focus has to be.
7: It was a little difficult to get an answer out of the minister this morning about why there hadn't already been attempts to change the ban on drones above Coogee. To some extent, a few people have been in touch saying, well, I think she threw surf lifesaving under the bus somewhat there by saying it's sort of up to them. Is that how it, I mean, how do you react to that?
15: Well, I think you're probably right. I think they tried to make them the sacrificial lamb, but in essence, it's a bureaucratic question between a federal government regulator and the state government. And if the state government employs or has a relationship with surf lifesaving, well, then they shouldn't use them as an excuse why it hasn't been done. It's a bureaucratic question, I think, and it has to be answered. Should have been answered a long time ago. But now is an opportunity to have something good come out of a very, very scary situation. And I should have said at the beginning, Hamish, that down at the beach this morning, it was a somber mood, but everyone was respectful, was inquiring about the health of the woman involved and wish her and her family all the very best for a speedy recovery.
7: Did you get back in this morning, Dean?
15: I went down to the beach, but out of respect for the surf lifesavers, they asked us not to, so we didn't. There were a couple of people just plunging, nobody out around the island today, Hamish, not surprising. But the surf lifesavers asked us not to. The drone guys were setting up. I spoke to those, and they were pretty effective. They knew what they were doing, but they said that their exemption from CASA was only for 2 days, and that what happens tomorrow, I don't know. You know, are we that clumsy politically that we can't address this in such an urgent time? It just beggars belief.
7: You've broken all sorts of records. You swim these incredible distances. And sometimes you swim with a shark nearby. Can you tell us about the shark that shadowed you at one point?
15: I think you're probably referring to the shark that I swam with, had the privilege of swimming with in Hawaii. And it was a oceanic white tip. And I'd been swimming for 12 hours. And when the sun came up, I swam with it for 5 hours. It was very, very close. And it was, by the Hawaiian's measurement, it was 12 feet long. So that was a beautiful experience. At no time did I feel frightened, but I had it in a different perspective. Your speaker earlier said that we have to get shark encounters in some sort of perspective in Sydney. And I think that's what's probably missing from the debate and people screaming for blood, revenge killing in the culling program. These things never have worked anywhere in the country, never worked around the world. They're not going to work here. So I'd just like to bump the conversation back onto what's available, and that's high-tech drone surveillance. We should be pulling out all stops, not so it's a pilot program, so that it is a deeply ensconced part of Australian beach culture.
7: Kate on the text line has been in touch, Dean, while I'm talking to you, saying my family swim in the ocean many times a week, about 45 minutes at a time, and they all wear bands that emit electromagnetic field, which marine biologists say reduce the risks by 60%. There are other ways other than culling. Do you buy into that sort of stuff? I know a lot of swimmers I know are pretty sceptical of that sort of technology.
15: I don't have any reference with that technology. On big, long ocean swims, I did have Shark Shield, different technology, a long shark shield that's electronically powered. Shark bands aren't, but everyone's got their view on that. And if they make them feel better and safer, then that's a very good thing. Just anything that brings it back, the focus and the discussion, away from some archaic revenge killing, back into really high-tech, well-informed response to this, that's what I'm in favour of.
7: Dean Summers, thanks very much for your time this morning. You're going to go in tomorrow, is that the plan?
15: I'll talk to the lifeguards, and if they're comfortable with that, then I certainly will.
7: Yeah, all right. Thank you very much for dropping by this morning.
15: Thanks, Hamish.
7: 1300 222 702 is the number. Sue's here from the Southern Highlands. Good morning.
9: Oh, good morning, Hamish. Look, I can't believe we have a country of very professional engineers and people who can build, you know, all kinds of things in this country. Why can't they design some netting, steel netting, not floating netting where the little fish can get, everybody can, all the fish can get muddled up, but why can't they build a steel fence with into the ocean floor where it's solid, and gates so that any shipping can go in and out? I have no idea what Coogee looks like, but gates so that they can open and shut to let the fish, the boats go through. Why can't we appeal to these fantastic people in Australia to design something similar to that, so the little fish can come in, the sharks can't, and we can open and shut this gate to let the fish, that the boats through? Why can't we appeal to some of these people who've got much better ideas about it than I have? I'm a farmer's daughter, and we did a lot of innovation. Sure.

0: right?
1: All kinds of things.
0: I'm sure someone will get in touch and tell me why that can or can't be done, but thank you very much for the suggestion, Sue. You take care of yourself.
1: I was just so frustrated that nobody said anything about any engineering or working out how well I could do that.
0: Okay.
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0: You're listening to Mornings on 702. It is 18 minutes past 10. Normally on a Monday morning, Dr. Norman Swan is here talking health. And this morning, Dr. Pramudi Gunaratne is here from the Australian Society of Psychiatrists. She's the CEO there. And so this morning, we're going to talk about mental health. If you've got a question, 1300 222 702 is the number. And a particular focus this morning is social media and mental health, as well as the burnout that might come from that. Good morning to you, Pramudi.
6: Good morning, Hamish.
0: So why is this a particular area of interest for you? Are you hearing about this a lot from people?
6: Yeah, look, I think social media has sort of infiltrated all of our lives in such a profound way, and it's become such a big part of sort of how we experience the world and engage with other people. And it's certainly something that comes through as having a big impact in terms of all facets of life and our mental well-being.
0: And so what sort of questions do patients come to you with? People wanting to know about getting off or how to curtail their usage or how to continue using it but not be so impacted? What sort of discussions do people want to have?
6: Yeah, all of the above, I think, Hamish. Like, there's so many, I think there's a lot of guilt often associated with social media use, and particularly the sort of addictive potential of social media. And so that's something that people often come to see, whether it's a psychiatrist or a psychologist, about as part of their sort of broader well-being. And I think that the addictive potential of social media, particularly with the algorithms that are utilised, is a really big issue.
0: 1300 222 702 is the number. Get in touch if you've got a question or an experience that you want to share. Dr. Pramuthi, how do we get addicted to it? What is it that actually goes on in our brain that makes it so hard to stop?
6: So the analogy I often use is to sort of compare social media usage with pokie machines, and it's actually very similar, the sort of tactics that are used and the sort of things that are going on in your brain. So even if you think about sort of the action with your hands when you're scrolling through social media, you can sort of compare that to pulling the lever on a pokie machine. And so what happens when you're scrolling through and looking at reels or TikToks or whatever it is that sometimes you're going to get something that's going to excite you, it's going to be interesting, it's going to have a strong emotion, whether it's positive or negative, things like outrage or laughter. But that doesn't happen all the time. So you're sort of flicking through, and every once in a while, in a very unpredictable way, you're going to get a positive response. That's kind of the same thing that happens with a pokie machine, where every time you pull the lever, you might get a hit or you might not. So it's not just the positive dopamine hit you get when something good happens or something that has a strong emotive response, but it's also the anticipation as you're scrolling through.
0: It's the chance.
6: Yeah, exactly. So it's a very similar thing that's going on in your brain to what happens when you're using those sorts of highly addictive things like pokie machines.
0: I suspect most people listening that use social media would say, well, I have a lot of negative reactions to things I see on social media. Why does that not deter us? And is that part of the system that also lures us in psychologically?
6: It's absolutely part of the system, because it's any sort of strong emotional response, whether it's positive or negative. So things like outrage, seeing arguments, seeing conflict, which often we get fed through the algorithm, as well as positive things. So all of these things create strong emotional responses, and that keeps us hooked. And the kind of even more scary thing about social media is that with pokie machines, they stay the same, whereas your social media feed is sort of learning from you. So it's noticing when you're pausing on certain things. It's noticing when you click on something. And so it tailors the sort of material to your specific vulnerabilities, which makes it even more addictive.
0: And so when we describe burnout in connection with this, what is it?
6: So, I mean, I think a lot of people often feel that they sort of lose control of their social media use. I think we've probably all experienced when you log on to look at something for 2 minutes and the next thing you know,

0: 20 minutes or 2 hours has gone by. And so people often feel like they're losing control of that use. And then sometimes it also means that it replaces other things. So you might not be sleeping as well as you normally would because you're scrolling at night, or you might not be engaging with other people because you're caught up in sort of screen time. And so when all of those things happen, it interferes with your broader life as well.
1: 1-300-222-702 is the number. Dr. Pramuthi Gunaratne is here from the Australian Society of Psychiatrists. Maybe you've got a question on social media and mental health, or maybe a broader question on how the mental health system is working. Bridget's here from the Northern Beaches. Good morning to you, Bridget.
2: Hi, good morning, Hamish. How are you going?
1: Yeah, great, thank you. What's your question this morning?
2: Look, I'd like to understand why there is such a gap in the system for mental health care for children between the ages of 10 and 15. There is really no adequate help for these children. I'm so experienced in this area as a mother of two neurodivergent children. My oldest has been through a horrible time, but my youngest now, 14-year-old, I have been through hell with him. There really is no adequate care for these children. And I am not alone, because I know so many mothers in the same situation as I am. And we are going to lose more and more children to suicide if this doesn't improve the care for these children.
1: Bridget, can you just explain what you mean by the gap? What is it that you're looking for that's missing?
2: Okay, so there is, so if you're 16 and above, so if you're an adolescent, there are mental health wards in hospitals where you can, where your 16, 17, 18-year-old can be admitted. But if you're under 16, I think maybe there are two facilities in the whole of New South Wales, and they are lock-up facilities, and nowhere that I would like to send my child. But having said that, I know for a fact that they don't even have, they're like a 12-bed facility, which doesn't even have space anyway. So what happens is you go to ED, you stay in the emergency department overnight with a suicidal child, and then you get sent home the next day, and you and the whole thing begins again. And the care is... it's appalling. Mm-hmm. and there are so many suicides on the Northern Beaches alone. I don't know about the other parts of the
1: Bridget
2: city.
1: I'm terribly sorry to hear about the situation that you've been going through. I just want to bring Dr. Pramuthi in here, because I know from the work that you've done, you must come across scenarios like this, and certainly we've talked to you before about the pressures within the system.
0: Mm.
1: What are we talking about here more broadly?
0: Yeah, Bridget, I'm really sorry to hear that you're going through this. And I agree that, you know, you're absolutely not alone in that experience. Often in mental health, we talk about the missing middle. And when we say the missing middle, we mean there's people who have sort of mild illness or mild to moderate illness, where seeing a GP and a psychologist might be enough to sort of help them get through their episode. And then there's people who have very severe illness that might get access to public mental health care facilities. But there's a whole swathe of people in the middle who are too complex for GP and psychology management alone, but they don't meet the criteria for the wards, the types of wards that Bridget's describing.
1: Mm-hmm.
0: And so those people really are lost in our system.
1: And is it just an age group thing, as Bridget's describing, or does this exist regardless of the demographic that you might fit into?
0: It exists regardless of the demographic. So adults, children, everyone, that missing middle is a really... it's a really big gap in our system. But I think particularly in that transition around the teenage years, it's really hard, because you're shifting from pediatric care to adult care. And that's another area where things really sort of fall apart and get lost, is when you're trying to access that next stage of care. So I think for Bridget, it's particularly problematic, because not only are you sort of describing that missing middle clinically, but also that transition from pediatric to adult care, where things become really difficult. And I think we have to do better in both of those areas.
1: And Bridget, have you ended up going to private practice? Is that where you sort of landed within the system?
2: No, private practice is no better. You have to, if you're going to go into a private practice, you want a waiting list.

0: as well. I mean, I've been waiting 6 months for a child adolescent psychiatrist just to review my child's medication. 6 months I've been waiting, and he tried to end his life in December last year. And I've been through the system, the child youth mental health care system, that the service that they provide. I mean, it's not good enough to get an appointment with a clinical psychologist, and then you finally get your child who's so traumatized to agree to go in the first place. And then that psychologist says, oh, well, you seem to be doing okay right now. See you in 3 weeks' time. And meanwhile, you're on all of these medications, which has been just absolute guesswork anyway, often from doctors who've never even seen your child. I'm talking about neurologists and also doctors online. The best we could do was an online psychiatrist who could never see my son. She didn't know him, so it was guesswork. And you would think that once you get into a hospital setting, that at least then you'd have access to adolescent pediatric psychiatrist, but you don't. Mm. They don't even provide that in a hospital.
1: Bridget, I should just say for any listeners that this conversation is raising issues for, the number for Lifelines, 13 11 14. 1-800-RESPECT is also available. The number for that is 1-800-737 732. I mean, this comes up time and time again, Dr. Pramuthi, that the availability of the specialists that are required. I know there was issues with sort of workforce and pay and all the rest of it, which we spoke to you about some time ago. But the human flow-on effect of this must be massive across the system.
2: Look, it is huge. And I think, you know, one of the reasons why we have such a sort of catastrophe, really, in our mental health system, particularly in the public sector, is because of that lack of investment. You know, this is a statistic I bring up time and time again, is that, you know, about 15% of our disease burden is from mental health issues. It's the second largest disease burden, second only to cancer, but only about sort of 7% of our health budget goes towards mental health care. Mm. So there is a huge gap between the need and the resourcing of mental health care, which means that we aren't able to provide the high quality care that our communities expect.
1: We are coming up to news time at 10:30. Pramuthi, I wonder whether you could give listeners some practical steps just on the mental health social media device front. Mm. You were describing the sort of capture that happens, the impact that might have on sleep or social interactions. If someone listening is wanting to take sort of small steps to wean themselves off, maybe that's not even the correct terminology, what do you suggest?
2: Look, a really simple thing you can do is having sort of intentional breaks away from social media. So whether that's having a buffer zone, like before bed and when you wake up in the morning, that social media is not the last thing you see and the first thing you see in the morning. So having, you know, an hour, half an hour where you're free of that. And that can also really improve your sleep quality if you don't look at social media just before bed. And then even things like meal times or family time, where you actually just decide we're going to put our phones away, and having those intentional breaks, I think, makes a really big difference.
1: All right. Dr. Pramuthi Gunaratne, thank you very much for dropping by. We'll see you again next time.
2: Lovely to be here.
1: That's Dr. Pramuthi Gunaratne there, from the Australian Society of Psychiatrists. We'll have more health for you next Monday morning. It's news time at 10:30 in just a moment. And then after that, we're going to give away our first tickets for Bloodsuckers. Tony Matthews is here, though, at 10:30. Good morning, Tony.
3: Hello, Hamish. The Prime Minister has welcomed the ceasefire agreement between the US and Iran, stating Australia has long called for de-escalation and an end to the conflict, including in Lebanon. Anthony Albanese says continued restraint and constructive engagement will be essential to prevent further escalation and secure a lasting deal. Poland has scrambled its fighter jets and put ground-based air defence systems on a state of readiness. Poland's armed forces made the announcement on social media following Russian air attacks on Ukraine and says their actions of a preventative nature to secure and protect airspace. Russia is currently attacking Kyiv and other areas in Ukraine by air. One Nation MP Barnaby Joyce has talked down the idea of working with the coalition to win seats off Labor. Last week, Liberal frontbencher Tony Percen reportedly suggested his party should come to an arrangement with One Nation so they don't compete against each other in the same seats. And Socceroos coach Tony Popovich says his side will focus on physical and emotional recovery ahead of Australia's second World Cup match against the US on Saturday morning, Australian time. Australia defeated Turkey 2-0 in its tournament opener yesterday. Sydney's weather, cloudy with the chance of a shower or two, a top of 20 degrees on the coast, Hamish, and 19 in the west.
1: Tony, thank you very much.
4: Oh, greetings. It is I, the Count, and it's time to answer that

0: Yes, we're playing Vampire Jeopardy to give away a family pass to see the Australian Museum's new exhibition. It is called Bloodsuckers, Nature's Vampires. We've got a family pass to give away every morning this week. This morning's answer is theatre manager. So we're now playing Jeopardy. And it is your cue to call. 1-300-222-702 is the number. We've given you the answer. It is theatre manager. What is the question? 1-300-222-702. And Count 702 is in the studio this morning. Good morning to you, Count.
1: Oh, good morning. Sorry, I couldn't come in. I need to be invited in.
0: So sorry.
1: Thanks for waving me in.
0: I forgot the rules with vampires. 1-300-222-702. So we are playing Jeopardy. Do you want to repeat the answer, please?
1: The answer is theatre manager.
0: Okay. 1-300-222-702. Let's see if we've got a winner in just a moment.
2: Tammy Shipley believed someone was out to hurt her. She's put under 24-hour surveillance. And then something strange happens.
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0: It is time to play Jeopardy. Count 702, shall we see if we've got a winner?
1: Yes.
0: Okay, let's see if Jess in Linfield has the answer. So the answer is theatre manager. What is the question?
4: What was Bram Stoker's day job, Hamish?
0: Congratulations.
4: Thank you.
0: You've got your first winner.
1: Yeah.
0: Count 702.
1: I think we'll have to make it harder tomorrow. That was...
0: Jess, congratulations. I'm going to put you on hold and pass you over to Jemima and Georgie to get all
4: Thank
0: your
4: you
0: details. And we'll have another chance for you to win tickets tomorrow morning.
5: When news breaks.
6: Emergency crews were called to the complex in Newtown just after 11 o'clock where firefighters put out the blaze.
5: When you need the details.
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0: It is 10:30 on a Monday morning, which means...
9: Monday morning, you show the fire.
10: Oh, hi, Hamish.
11: Good morning, Hamish.
12: Yes, good morning, Hamish.
13: Good morning.
14: Oh, Hamish, hi.
15: Hey, Hamish.
14: Good morning.
16: Good morning.
0: This is Monday Matters. What's on your mind this morning? 1-300-222-702.
17: Can't go on believing this way. I got nothing but love.
0: Yes, it is time for Monday Matters. Whatever's on your mind this morning, 1-300-222-702. Maybe it's a story we've been discussing today. Maybe it's something we've missed. Or maybe it's a story you'd like us to look into. Let's start with Lee in Blue Mountains. Very good morning to you, Lee.
18: Good morning.
0: What is it you wanted to say this morning? Oh, you sound like you've just had an accident in the kitchen. You all right, Lee?
18: I thought it was on your phone.
0: Oh, no.
18: Everything's fine here.
0: That's good to hear. What's on your mind this morning?
18: Well, I could have been throwing pots and pans in frustration. I'm getting offended increasingly by the amount of humanity that wants to go out and kill everything because it's inconvenient. And I'm a beach dweller of 75 years, excuse me. And when we come into this world, caveat emptor, there's a risk. Life is a risk. You know, planes fall out of the sky. We don't shoot the pilot. We get in a car. There's a risk. We go to the beach. There might be a risk. You're gardening, a bee might sting you and you might die. So

0: there's always a risk, but we can't go around killing everything all the time.
1: And you, do you feel that's what's particularly happening with the sharks, or do you think that this happens in other circumstances as well?
0: Oh, I think it happens in all sorts of circumstances. The knee-jerk reaction seems to be, let's go and eliminate it, annihilate it, and then we'll be fine. But, you know, sometimes you just have to stay out of the water. I've been a beach dweller for 75 years and I've been stung by a stonefish. I've fallen out of a boat and been in danger of drowning. There's lots of things that can happen to you at the beach, but you take the risk. Right. And I think that's what life is about. If you don't want to be in life, you don't want to take risk. And to be in life, you have to take risk.
1: I suppose it's about the way we manage risk, right? So we know
0: definitely.
1: We can put drones up, for example. In this instance, they weren't at Coogee. We have shark nets, whether they work or don't work, they're taken out for part of the year. So, I mean, is it not worth delving into those dimensions of this?
0: Absolutely. I think look at every option that's available before you start yelling kill. So, yes, for sure. And sometimes it takes more than one adjustment. There might be many things that have to fix the problem or alleviate it. Not all risk can be eliminated. So do all the things that can help alleviate, but don't just go to the final one.

0: risk can be eliminated. So do all the things that can help alleviate, but don't just go to the final one of let's just have a cull or let's just kill everything.
1: Thanks for getting in touch this morning, Lee. Take care of yourself. Don't take too much risk today.
0: No, I won't go jumping off any cliffs. There's a lot of high ones up here. It's much safer back at the beach where there's nothing to fall off.
1: What's your favourite kind of risk to take?
0: Golly, these days at 75, my body doesn't allow me to take many risks. But travelling was always, it's always been a risk. Going to any other country, travelling anywhere unknown. There's always a risk, but it's always worth it.
1: All right, Lee, thank you very much for your call this morning. 1300 222 702 is the number. This is Monday Matters. Narrative's here from Camperdown. Good morning to you.
2: Oh, hi, Hamish. How are you?
1: Yeah, very well, thank you. You wanted to weigh in on the shark discussion this morning?
2: I did, and I'm kind of in the opposite camp to the lady before, and I feel a bit bad about it, but I grew up on the beautiful far south coast and we honestly rarely thought about a shark. And I don't know if it's just that we're kids, but there just was not the shark attacks. And I kind of miss that. And I miss that for my daughter because honestly, every time she goes to the beach for the last couple of years, I've been a bit like, just be very careful. Don't go too far out. You know, I feel very like it feels a little unsafe. And I feel Sydney is such a brutal place and I feel like a good ocean swim can really turn your whole head around and make you feel so much better. Mm. But I've got to say, in the last year, I really have not been swimming.
1: Yeah, it's interesting to hear the way people are reacting to this because I guess some people take a bit of a pause and then they go back to it. I suppose once you break the habit or the routine, you can kind of fall out of it, right?
2: Yeah, but I really have missed it this year. But it was almost like a conscious thing where I thought, I do feel far more scared of the sharks now, which I never used to. And I thought, is it just that I'm getting old and boring and less risk-taking?
1: Do you
2: still ride a motor scooter in Sydney? So, mate, I don't know.
1: Do you think that as you get older, you get a bit more risk-averse?
2: I think so because you realise you don't bounce back as well. So I do feel slightly more conscious now of some of the things. I feel a bit like, ooh. And sometimes I feel like I'm riding my little scooter around and I think, ooh, I don't know if I should be doing this.
1: Mm.
2: But, you know, I kind of like that, a little bit of adrenaline and that little, like having a little bit of fun here and there.
1: When you say scooter, are we talking like a motorbike scooter or?
2: Like a little Vespa type scooter.
1: Okay. Yeah, that's pretty.
2: So, you know, that feels risky in Sydney a lot of the time.
1: Yeah, I would imagine so. Hey, thank you very much for your call this morning, Nerida.
2: Pleasure. Thanks.
1: Don't take too many risks today.

0: Yeah, Lee's been in touch from Mona Vale saying, I agree with that previous caller. Life is risky. Don't kill the sharks. Look at all the options. I want to hear from you on this morning. How do you go about risk? 1300 222 702. As you get older, do you take more risk? Do you take less risk? What is it that happens when you age when it comes to risk? Like, I definitely reckon I take a bit less risk as I get older. 1300 222 702. It is Monday Morning Matters. You can talk about anything you'd like to discuss this morning. Might be the issues we've been covering this morning. We often get suggestions of stories that you'd like us to cover as well. If there's things you'd like us to look into, to pursue, to ask questions of governments, 1300 222 702 is the number. Also, you're welcome to share the good news story in your life. Maybe it's a new grandchild. Maybe something fun happened over the weekend. The number is 1300 222 702. Jackie's here from Russell Lee. Very good morning to you, Jackie.
1: Good morning, Hamish. How are you going?
0: Yeah, very well, thank you. You were listening into our conversation with Dr. Pramuthi a little earlier just about mental health and adolescence. What did you want to add?
1: Well, I was listening to that mum speaking about her experience, the one from the Northern Beaches, and I thought, so I'm a psychologist, and so I work with adults primarily, but I have people talking to me, you know, friends, clients, whatever, and there's a real gap

0: that age group that she was talking about. So, for example, adult clients I work with who may need three-week stays at hospitals to get rebalanced in their mental health, that is available in public and private settings. But there's really, I would like to do some research about the stats. There's virtually no beds for young people. And I think that adult problems are getting pushed down further and further to adolescents. Like, you see adolescents experiencing so much more than perhaps they used to. And I think there's a real gap and it needs to be addressed. It's like sort of, it's very heartbreaking when you've got nowhere to go.
1: And so when you are seeing a patient and it's not obvious where to send them to, what happens then? What's the conversation that unfolds?
0: Well, primarily with my clients, I'm primarily working with adults. So this is more anecdotal with people. People open up to me in my, you know, everyday life. And so it's more about just keeping on trying to get appointments with psychiatrists. Headspace is an area that works really well with adolescents, but that's a once a week. That's primarily support. I don't know that they work with crisis. You'd have to check that. But I've had friends who've had good experience with Headspace for their children. There's just not a lot of avenues, whereas with adults, there's more. There's still not enough, don't get me wrong. I think mental health is an area that needs even more money than any government claims to put into it. But it's only going to grow. So and that's for a couple of reasons. It's, you know, there's more stresses in the world with social media, as your guest was talking about. But also people are more open to getting help for their mental health, which is a good thing. And yet they need to have avenues that support them in that journey.
1: I should remind listeners, the number for Lifeline is 13 11 14 if these conversations are raising anything for you. Jackie is here from Russell Lee. Hey, while I've got you, we've been talking about risk and risk as you age. As a psychologist, why does our approach to risk evolve and shift as we age?
0: Oh, look, I mean, I guess it's an individual thing, isn't it? I think humans are risk-seeking creatures. I think it's a good thing. It helps us grow. And if we achieve something through risk, it's a good thing if we pathway that enough. So, again, you know, talking about adolescents and raising children, you have to sort of teach them to take risks within boundaries as they grow up. I think as we get older, I don't know. I mean, I'm someone that likes to try things, but with careful thought, I guess, as well. but I also think, you know, I think in terms of the shark conversation, I agree with a lot of the callers just saying we can't go out with that kill mentality. When I heard the slogans of humans, not sharks, it sounds like a bad movie, to be honest.
1: I suppose the thing I'm interested in, though, is are we sort of uniform as humans in that we take less risk as we get older, or do some people go the other way?
0: I think some people go the other way. I think it's, you know, I'm in my 50s and I think you sort of give less boots about things. So you kind of try.
1: That's not the word you were going to use, is it?
0: No, it's not. It's not the word I was thinking. But so there's a bit of a confidence that can come with getting older in thinking, well, what the hell, if I don't try it now, then when? And then with the younger brain, obviously their frontal lobes aren't as developed till they're 25. So they can take risks without the planning, I suppose.
1: Yeah, okay. Well, I hope you enjoy giving less hoots today.
0: Yes, I shall. Very freeing.
1: Have a great day, Jackie.
0: Yeah, you too. See you. Bye-bye.

0: 1300 222 702 is the number. This is Monday Matters. How do you think about risk? 1300 222 702. John says, my age is bringing selective risk taking. I've stopped caring about certain dangers. Others, will they deserve respect? 1300 222 702. The Premier's been talking about shark culls and responding to all of the news of the morning. You'll hear some of that very soon here on 702. Christine is in Newcastle, though. Very good morning to you, Christine.
1: And to you too, sir.
0: How do you come at risk?
1: Well, my gut is my guide. If I get a very strong instinct of stop, then I do. However, I also assess that is, you know, just a very, very sort of nanosecond overview of where am I, what's happening around me. Should I stop or go? Sometimes I hesitate and then decide to go. And sometimes I do not. It depends. We're talking about the coast this morning, and I once moved to Palmerston Avenue, Bronte. And off the end of Palmerston Avenue, there's a walk right down to the beach. It's magic. Go past a little waterfall, through a little forest. However, one morning I just stopped and I couldn't go on to that path. So I walked around down to the beach. Subsequently, I learned that sometimes women are attacked, or they were, it's a long time ago, in that area, and other women knew whether or not that path was safe for the day. That's high intuition, feminine.
0: Oh, might sound yes. Woo-woo, that is a bit woo-woo.
1: It is a bit woo-woo. I know that, and I'm totally comfortable with it, but it was only getting to know other women when I was swimming at Bronte that sort of sense of it doesn't feel safe up the ridge today. Mm. So we would walk around. Yeah, that was collective.
0: So in what other circumstances does this gut instinct work for you?
1: Crowds.
0: Okay. Tell me more.
1: Surging crowds. Football, a show event or something. If the crowd is surging into an art gallery or a theatre, then we're going somewhere together. If it's more open and there's high emotions like a sporting event or a Royal Easter show, I can sometimes feel very unsteady and not quite sure whether it is safe for me to be in that surge. I just can't cope with yelling voices and violence. So I'm not sure what I'm tuning into, but when I get that sense, it's time to just redirect my steps in another direction.
0: It sounds like you're not going to go to the White House for the cage fight.
1: Well, I think that's an obvious one. There's probably a lot of future political rallies in Australia I also will be avoiding.
0: How then do you think we were discussing about giving hoots or giving less hoots as you evolve or mature? What do you think? Because my sense is I'm becoming a little more risk averse as I, you know, go into my 40s. But, you know, as Jackie was saying, I think it was Jackie, she's giving less hoots as she gets older.
1: Absolutely. When life has given you lots of adventure and you've had mishaps and various experiences, there's something about aging. I don't know whether it's a subconscious memory that comes up and cautions, alert, but it is there for me. It's usually in town, in crowds, but put me in the bush. I just feel like a Greek goddess. I'm roaming around and I'm wandering and I'll do this and I'll do that. I just do not feel afraid when I'm out in nature.
0: Isn't that interesting? Christine, thank you very much. Have a great day.
1: You too, love. Bye.
0: Enjoy giving less hoots.
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3: Mornings with Hamish McDonald.
0: It's 7 minutes to 11. Tony Matthews will be here with the news bulletin very soon. This is Monday Matters. Annie's here from the eastern suburbs. Good morning, Annie.
4: Oh, g'day, Hamish. How are you?
0: Yeah, very well, thank you. We've been having a bit of a conversation this morning about mental health, particularly access to services, appropriate services for teens, for young people, but then also hearing more broadly about the kind of the gap in services. How do you come about this?
4: Well, I was listening to that mother and I just felt for her. I had a similar situation with my two kids, and I am a psychiatric adult psychiatric nurse, So I sort of know how to navigate the system. And at the time, and still now, I was just thinking if we took it out of the health system, because there are no beds for any age group of psych patients, and put it into education, that there's a psychologist at every school and a referral system to psychiatrists. I think that would be easy and cheaper. I don't know.
0: Given your proximity to the sector, do you think those workers are available? I guess we're sort of hearing about shortages. Do you think we'd be able to find and locate those people?
4: I don't know.
0: Yeah.
4: But I just thought it would be something to look at, think outside of the box, because the current system, people can't get, as you said, people can't get in to see psychologists, psychiatrists.
0: Mm. Yeah, look, it's a really important discussion. Annie, thanks for getting in touch this morning. You're listening to Mornings on 702. It is 5 minutes to 11.
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0: I just wanted to update you on the shark story, the shark cull story, obviously that's emerging today. The weekend attack left a 35-year-old woman in a critical condition. The Premier, Chris Minns, was asked about this a short time ago at a media conference. He says there won't be a cull of great white sharks because they're a protected species. There is no evidence, he says, that it would be effective. But he says a cull of bull sharks is under consideration.
5: Now, I just want to be clear. I understand that the attack on the weekend wasn't a bull shark. It was a great white, but they're not protected, and we're currently working out how many are in the harbour, for example, because they present a real threat to those that are using the harbour as well.
0: There are also lots of questions about why drones were not put in place already at Coogee. A temporary ban has been lifted, but they were previously not permitted at Coogee because of its proximity to the flight path. Here's the Premier again.
5: If everybody had known that this was a risk, everyone would have acted sooner. I'm devastated that that's the case, but I've got to be honest with everybody. That's the situation, and if I had my time again, we would have pressed for CASA's removal of it before Saturday. It's too late for this lady. I'm devastated by that, but I'm determined to learn the lessons from it.
0: That is the Premier, Chris Minns, there. James O'Loughlin is here.
6: G'day.
0: So, cull maybe of bull sharks.
6: Mm.
0: And interesting to hear the Premier saying if he had this time again, they would have pressed CASA for it.
6: Yeah, it is interesting. I mean, yeah, there's a lot of bull sharks, and almost all of them all the time don't bite people.
0: Yes.
6: Occasionally one does.
0: And the one on the weekend was not one.
6: Yeah. Yeah, that's right. So it's a huge ocean, aren't there? And there's millions of people who swim in it. And if it was someone, so it's quite unlucky, isn't
0: it? It's quite interesting, though, hearing politicians, isn't it, that say, we're open to a cull, but we'll follow the science. But the science doesn't seem to particularly point towards a cull being effective.
6: Yeah, exactly. And I guess they feel that they are stuck between those two poles of A, doing what's effective, and doing something that looks like they're doing something. So people like us and everyone else say,
0: well,
6: at least they're
0: about.
6: Doing something.
0: Yeah.
6: Well, at least they're doing something. But even, and it would be hard to come out and say, we're not doing anything, wouldn't it? So,
0: What's coming up on Arvo's, James?
6: I have a dilemma about the World Cup. I call it the Melbourne Cup dilemma, and I have it every year.
0: Should I
6: get interested in a sport that I'm not usually interested in just because there's a big thing on?
0: Yes. Thousand times yes.
6: That's a popular answer, and one that everyone I've talked to except one person has given me. But then, I made a stand many years ago when I was doing the evening show. I used to try on the first Tuesday in November to get to the end of the evening show at 10 p.m. without finding out who'd won the Melbourne Cup. And listeners, I think, used to respect that and would try and help me do it, because I made the point, I'm never, never interested in horse racing. But on the other hand, I'm never interested in European handball, but I am every 4 years at the Olympics.
0: Yeah.
6: So where do I sit on them? I could be watching soccer every week and I choose not to. Should I watch it now? I don't know what to do.
0: I feel if you can bring yourself to watch handball at the Olympics every... And I reckon...
6: There's more goals in handball.
0: Am I putting you also in the bucket of people that watch curling at the Winter Olympics?
6: I'll watch anything at the Olympics, but I'll watch it for like 7 minutes for its novelty value. And there will be a higher score than what is at the end of a 90-minute soccer game, i.e. 1-0.
0: Yeah, but football is so fantastic to watch.
6: But you're a fan always, right?
0: No, not really always. But
6: just
0: said
6: the World Cup.
0: World Cup, you know, when I lived in the UK, you'd get into like the Euros and all the rest of it.
6: I just think there's a lot of people in Australia who are going through that dilemma. Should I? Shouldn't I? I need guidance. We need to set some
0: folks, he's
6: rules.
0: Wearing a scarf. It may almost be green and gold. It's news time, 11 o'clock.
3: When news breaks.
7: Emergency crews were called to the complex in Newtown just after 11 o'clock where firefighters put out the blaze.
3: When you need the details.
8: The fragile ceasefire is still technically in place.
2: It's on 702.
9: It's 11 o'clock. Good morning. Tony Matthews with ABC News. US President Donald Trump says his country has reached a peace deal with Iran following last-minute diplomatic wrangling to avoid Iran and Israel returning to fighting. Middle East correspondent Matthew Doran reports.
10: The deal looked on shaky ground after Israel launched a strike on a claimed Hezbollah command centre in southern Beirut and Iran promised retaliation. Donald Trump himself criticised Israel for the attack, and hours later he was spruiking the agreement with Iran. The initial announcement was made by the Prime Minister of Pakistan, whose country has been acting as a mediator. It sets the scene for further negotiations on more prickly issues, like the future of Iran's nuclear ambitions. While allowing for the reopening of the Strait of Hormuz later this week, the lifting of the US naval blockade on Iranian ships and ports, and an end to all fighting, including in Lebanon. Matthew Doran, ABC News, Jerusalem.
9: The New South Wales Premier says they're not contemplating a cull of white sharks after a woman was attacked on the weekend. The 35-year-old remains in hospital in a critical condition after being bitten by a suspected white shark at Coogee Beach on Saturday. It's prompted renewed calls for the animals to be culled. But Chris Minn says while they're still considering the measure for bull sharks in the harbour, it's a different story for white sharks, which are a protected species.
11: We've certainly had no expert evidence suggesting to us that we could ward away great whites from our beaches as a result of a cull, because the reality is for those sharks, they may have come from New Zealand, they may have crossed the Pacific Ocean, and I'm not convinced it would work.
9: One Nation MP, Barnaby Joyce, has talked down the idea of working with a coalition to win seats off Labor. Last week, Liberal frontbencher Tony Passon reportedly suggested his party should come to an arrangement with One Nation so they don't compete against each other in the same seats. Opposition leader Angus Taylor has rejected the idea. This morning, Mr. Joyce has also poured cold water on the proposal.
12: What I might suggest is it would be a little bit odd for the One Nation supporters in an area to not have a One Nation candidate. That is, they will have a One Nation candidate.
9: An off-duty New South Wales police officer has been charged over an alleged domestic violence assault in Sydney's east. The 61-year-old was arrested last night around 7 o'clock at a home in Maroubra. Officers at the scene were told he'd allegedly assaulted a woman known to him following an argument. The woman was assessed at the house but didn't require medical treatment. The man is a senior constable and his employment status is now under review. The south lawn of the White House has been transformed into a fighting arena as US President Donald Trump prepares to host an unprecedented UFC event. North America correspondent Cayman Gock reports.
13: This unprecedented sporting event is scheduled to take place on the grounds of the White House today, with thousands of fans travelling across the US to witness the spectacle. The event, which has cost the UFC an estimated $60 million, features a towering steel structure known as the Claw. It is ostensibly to celebrate America's 250th anniversary, but it falls on Donald Trump's 80th birthday. The president is set to attend the controversial event alongside members of his cabinet. The event has received fierce pushback with protests, a failed lawsuit, and even some UFC fighters speaking out against it. Cayman Gock, ABC News, Washington.
9: A woman has been charged with assaulting a police officer after being arrested at a protest against an Illawarra steelmaker this morning on the New South Wales south coast. Penny Burford reports.
14: Wollongong Friends of Palestine are holding a 72-hour picket at Bisalloy Steel in Wollongong in protest over their trade with Israeli companies. It's the 10th picket of the company, and organisers say they've successfully stopped two shifts. New South Wales police say they've been on site since it began last night, and this morning arrested a 24-year-old woman who allegedly refused to move from the entrance and assaulted an officer when directed to. She's been charged with hindering or resisting police and assaulting a police officer without actual bodily harm. She's been granted bail and will face Port Kembla Local Court on Wednesday.

0: 02 and the phone number 1-300-222-702. Kath says, James, I've seen the light. Come on, Socceroos. Brazil will probably win, though. Robin, what do you think?
1: What do I think, James? I think you could be overthinking it a little bit.
0: I am.
1: I think you need to just go Aussie, okay? There's no bandwagon. Just if it's something Aussie, just go for it. Enjoy it. Like,
0: oop, she's been cut off. But thank you very much, Robin. Julia, what do you think? Hi, Julia. I just wanted to wait that out long
2: oh,
0: enough
2: sorry.
0: So it got awkward. No. You were at your knitting group yesterday?
2: Yes. So I was at my regular knitting and design group yesterday.
0: Sounds good.
2: And I think knitting's fantastic. But like you, I just can't get into these team sports. I just can't get into them at all.
0: Okay.
2: But everyone else was gathered around one mobile phone that was streaming the game and they were loving it.
0: How many of you?
2: There was probably yesterday maybe 10
0: okay.
2: people. There's between 10 and 30 people anytime.
0: Wow. And there were 9 of you clustered around a mobile phone and you sitting off to the side.
2: Kind of, yes, that's true. But we all had our knitting to do, so no one felt left out.
0: Were they knitting while they watched?
2: Absolutely.
0: So they weren't really, I mean, it's hard to watch it. Well, you can knit without eyes, can't you?
2: Oh, totally.
0: Yeah.
2: I read while I knit, but, they were getting very excited, especially once that goal came through, but, yeah, it doesn't really do it for me either.
0: That's interesting, isn't it? Because there is that sort of thing, well, they're all into it. So maybe, I want to be part of the gang. But you exhibited some strong independence there.
2: But I was knitting with them. So,
0: right.
2: I was still part of the gang.
0: Mm.
2: Well, and I chose not to mention, I quite like individual sports.
0: Yes.
2: But I thought maybe I won't bring up the boxing today.
0: Is that your favourite sport? You like the boxing?
2: I do.
0: Yeah?
2: Yeah.
0: Yeah.
2: Yeah, I really do.
0: Okay, good.
2: Don't know why, but I do.
0: The sweet science, they called it. Is that what they called it?
2: And it's, the level of fitness you need to do something like that and the level of determination, that does blow my mind. But, yeah, team sports have just never, ever been my thing.
0: Do you know what you've got to do next week at knitting? You've got to bring your own mobile phone. You've got to tune up. There might not be any live boxing on, but maybe like an old fight, Muhammad Ali versus George Foreman or something. And as they cluster around listening to the football, you can cluster all by yourself around watching Muhammad and George go for it and turn your volume up a little bit higher than theirs.
2: Yeah, well, a good mate of mine's boxing in America soon, so I might just
0: really?
2: Do that.
0: Okay.
2: Yeah.
0: Well, yep. in a proper tournament?
2: In a proper, she already holds 2 world title belts. She's already got Commonwealth Games, a gold medal. So, yep, I'll be definitely watching that.
0: Who's that? What's her name?
2: Kay Scott.
0: Kay Scott, and she's fighting in what division?
2: Okay, it moves a bit for women because the weight divisions for women do move around, but I think she's middleweight these days. It might be welterweight.
0: Do you know what, Julia? When I launched this little segment about should we get into the football, should people are uncertain get into the Football World Cup or not, I did not think...
2: You never thought boxing would come into
0: I did not
2: it.
0: Think I'd end up talking to someone who was knitting and boxing and was very interested in boxing. So it's very good it's taken this little discussion. Thank you very much, Julia.
2: It takes all sorts, right?
0: Yeah. Lovely to speak to you. We are talking about the Football World Cup and some people are just jumping into it and they never normally... love soccer or football and getting into it and saying, come on. Someone says, a lot of people texting me say, why don't you just get into it? You'll really enjoy it. Other people are saying, I'm not normally into it and I don't see why I should be. And I'm just interested in how you decide. It does seem one of those, because the Olympics everyone kind of automatically does almost. I guess there's some people who aren't at all interested in the Olympics, but this is a little bit more niche maybe. And soccer's there all the time and many of us kind of ignore it most of the time and then jump on it now. Anyway, if you've worked out how you are going to react to the Football World Cup, let me know. 0467 922 702 is the text and the phone. 1300 222 702. Hi, Rob.
3: Yeah. Hi, James. Look, I love the World Game, and I stress the World Game. You know, NRL, AFL, that occupies most of our attention. Mm.

0: of the many things they have to manage is how they give you information, because you're waking up and them telling you how badly bunged up you are immediately might be an enormous shock. Maybe they deliberately do it kind of gradually.
1: Look, I think so. I think they definitely do it slowly. But I mean, it got to the point they ended up getting a newspaper and pointing out the date on the newspaper to me. And I still didn't believe it. I thought someone was sort of taking the mickey.
0: Because that much time had passed.
1: That much time.
0: Gosh. And you said you're in hospital how long? A year and a half?
1: A year and a half in total.
0: And you had to learn how to walk again.
1: Yeah, I sort of lost all movement in my limbs and legs and bits and pieces, and eventually it all came good after some wonderful doctoring.
0: Yeah, and was part of every day once you were able to, you know, doing rehab and doing various exercises?
1: Yeah, absolutely. They put me into a rehabilitation hospital for 9 months. I spent 9 months there.
0: Was that hard?
1: No, what choice have you got, sir? What choice have you got?
0: I guess so, yeah. But were there times where you thought, this is a waste of time, I'm never going to be able to do it? And
1: Not really. Day dot. Mm. You appreciate the moment. This is my point. This is what I learned to appreciate. Because someone on the opposite side of a room, that man had a leg amputated or whatever it might have been. Mm. And there's always someone worse off.
0: Yeah.
1: And
0: But this is 22 years ago, you think. I mean, did you learn this quickly or slowly?
1: It's funny. Originally I was in there and I hit rock bottom. At one point I hit rock bottom. I remember going, oh, gee whiz, life's a bloody mess. And then halfway through the journey somewhere, there's a switch and I just went, hang on, I'm the lucky devil. Hang on, I'm the lucky one. Mm. Yeah, I'm going to walk out the other side of this where some other gentleman wasn't so lucky.
0: Yeah, yeah.
1: And then I used to get sent across to a spinal ward over a ride, and there was some kid learning to drive a wheelchair with a straw. And hang on, you've got to appreciate where you're at.
0: So let me ask you this, Andy. You were 28 at the time. How was your life going before the accident? You know, what were you doing? What was your job?
1: I was young. I was in the building industry. I was living a fast life, as you do at 28. Yeah. And life was good.
0: Did you learn much about friends, family in that period?
1: Absolutely. That's the biggest thing. You learn who your true friends are when something goes seriously wrong.
0: So some people lent in and some people not so much.
1: Absolutely. And people pop out of a woodwork. I never quite thought we're going to come out of a woodwork.
0: Mm, yeah. Well, people you hadn't seen for a while. And
1: people I hadn't seen and old friends that, friends that I didn't quite, wouldn't have appreciated as much as I did.
0: Mm. Can you remember one in particular who really surprised you?
1: There was a whole group of friends. Yeah. There was many, many, many people came out of the woodwork.
0: Yeah, wow. So I'm talking to Andy about a turning point in his life. Andy was in a motorcycle accident 22 years ago, 28. He was in hospital. He was in a coma for a couple of months and then in hospital for another year and a half. What was it like the day you got out?
1: Look, originally it was interesting. When I first got out, I thought everything was back to roses, and then it actually impacted me of where I was up to. Mm. The doors were sort of it was starting again, and so I picked up the pieces and hit rock bottom for another little patch, and then back it all came good again.
0: Yeah. Yeah,
1: pick up the pieces and appreciate today, and that's why I say that at the start of this, it was learning to appreciate today, not tomorrow.
0: What sort of physical shape were you in when you got out? Walking?
1: I was just walking. I was shivers. I was 48 kilos when I left the hospital, so I wasn't much. I was just above a skeleton.
0: Wow. And I mean, how do you get around now? Are you
1: 100%.
0: Yeah?
1: A few nuts. Yeah, well, some nuts and bolts, but I get around perfectly.
0: Literally nuts and bolts, right,
1: nuts
0: inside
1: bolts,
0: you?
1: Nuts and bolts. Many, many, 147 nuts and bolts.
0: Yeah. But would you, if I saw you walking down the street, would you think, I think he's been in an accident?
1: You'd never pick it.
0: Okay. Can you run?
1: Certainly can.
0: Yeah, right.
1: And I wouldn't. Would you have shivers? Yeah, definitely. Yeah. Still run.
0: Yeah, okay. And what do you do now?
1: In the country on a farm.
0: Yeah. Is that good?
1: Wonderful.
0: Yeah.
1: surrounded by nature and surrounded by outdoors and appreciating life.
0: Yeah, nice. And I mean, it's interesting, you know, in the movie version, the end is you walking out of the hospital. But it was interesting you saying that some of the biggest challenges came after that.
1: Absolutely, because I don't think you realise, well, you know, you're just realistic, your life's been that you're back to square one and you're starting again.
0: And how did you go about that?
1: Oh, I slowly just pieced it back together, you know, sort of went back to the countryside and started again and away I went.
0: Yeah. Was it hard getting in any sort of motor vehicle the first time?
1: Oh, look, I don't think you can't look back. So not really, sir. Not really. I don't think you can. But yeah, it's funny. I was, I don't think you can ever look back.
0: Yeah, yeah. I mean, that's true. Of course, everything you say is true. You shouldn't look back. Enjoy every moment. The future's uncertain, so don't waste now. There's such, in some ways, simple lessons, but so hard to learn. So hard to learn, aren't they?
1: Absolutely. It's one thing I don't think we all appreciate. I mean, we're always chasing. The grass is always greener and tomorrow,
0: yeah,
1: rather than the moment right now.
0: Mm. And are you still good at that, you know, 22 years later?
1: Absolutely. Wake up every day and say the same thing to myself.
0: And I wonder if you would have been were it not for the accident.
1: It wouldn't have. I would have never have learned to appreciate it to the same level as what I do today.
0: Yeah, right. I mean, can you get... Because, you know, every day good and bad things happen, don't they? And
1: absolutely.
0: And we can try and learn how to focus our attention on which they are. Do you have any, like, apart from getting into terrible motorcycle accidents, spending in a year and a half in a hospital, you got any shortcuts for the rest of us as to how to get to that?
1: But live it. Just go and live life.
0: Yeah.
1: That's a key.
0: Yeah. And those friends of yours who were there, you know, for you at that time, you still stay in touch?
1: Absolutely.
0: Yeah, yeah. Well, look, it was so lovely.
1: Mate, appreciate it. There you go.
0: Talking to you. Yeah, it's an amazing story and you're so open about it. So thank you very much for being a part of Random Radio.
1: Pleasure. Thank you.
0: Great to talk to you, Andy. That's Andy. Well, you heard his story. We just did a call out for anyone who wanted to... you know, tell us an interesting story about their life. About an hour ago, he was he put his hand up, and I'm so glad he did because it was amazing to hear the resilience and the courage and almost the matter of factness of all the incredible things he went through. 2 months in a coma, a year and a half in hospital, and here he is 22 years later.
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0: A couple of people suggesting that Andy, my last guest, had a not dissimilar voice to Adam's story. Someone even asked if I was interviewing Adam. I wasn't. No, that was listener Andy. We're coming up to news time, 2 o'clock, where you'll hear the actual Adam story. After that, I don't get it. So let us know anything you don't get about the world, anything that's confusing you, anything you look at it and think, hang on, why do we do it that way? I don't really get it. 0467 922 702 is the text and the phone number, 1-300-222-702. I don't get it. Our weekly exploration and of everyday mystery. We've got a pretty good hit rate at solving them too. 2 o'clock now, news time.
4: Story with ABC News. The US Vice President J.D. Vance claims the ceasefire agreement with Iran will transform the Middle East. Washington and Tehran say they've reached a deal to end military operations following months of conflict. It's expected to be officially signed on Friday in Switzerland, but details of what it contains are still emerging. Mr. Vance says it's an historic deal.
5: If the Iranians comply with his deal, it is going to fundamentally transform the Middle East for the next 50 years. It's going to end the war. This region of the world has been a basket case for my entire life. And what the president has really set us to do is to certainly eliminate the nuclear threat of Iran, that's done.
4: Economists are warning of more volatility ahead despite a positive reaction in global share markets to news of the ceasefire. Benchmarks in Tokyo and Seoul are up around 5%, while in Australia the All Ordinaries Index is up around 1.4%. Oil prices have also fallen, with Brent crude down more than 4% at $83.54 a barrel. But AMP economist Mai Bui says with the agreement not being signed until the end of the week, markets are likely to remain uncertain.
6: There is no agreement yet on the nuclear issues, and actually that issue would be extended by another 60 days of negotiations. So I think that there will still be a lot more flare-ups in the meantime until we can flesh out what those details look like.
4: The Premier says the government is looking into whether the number of bull sharks in Sydney Harbour should be culled. Chris Minns has been asked about whether the population controlling measure would be used for great white sharks after a woman was mauled by one at Coogee on the weekend. He says while it's off the table for great whites, it's a different story for bull sharks.
7: We're currently undertaking a headcount effectively of whether there's been an increase in the harbour as a result of, you know, a healthier harbour and more fish stocks within that tributary, what it means for swimming and recreating in the harbour. But a cull of great whites is not going to be the answer to this.
4: Police say they'll look at hours of body-worn and social media vision of an event that resulted in a large police operation yesterday in Newcastle. More than 200 people, including up to 40 riding unregistered dirt bikes, turned up at a park in the suburb of Mayfield after a clothing brand posted to social media it was giving away hundreds of T-shirts. Police capsicum sprayed some members of the crowd during a melee while Polair was brought in to monitor the crowd. Superintendent Carly Ndemi says some of the behaviour was deplorable.
8: What resulted was an absolute disregard for public safety. A message that I have for anyone who participated illegally, and those people can expect a knock at their door.
4: A police officer has allegedly been dragged by a van while attempting to make an arrest in the Central Tablelands. Police say a 42-year-old man attempted to drive away from officers after being pulled over near Lithgow on Saturday afternoon. While trying to stop the vehicle, the officer was allegedly pulled along the road for a short time. He suffered cuts and bruises after later falling onto the road, with police eventually stopping the van and arresting the driver. He's been refused bail and will face court later this week. Meanwhile, police are appealing for public help in finding nine men wanted on outstanding warrants for murder, drug dealing and directing organised crime operations. State Crime Command says the men aged from 25 to 54 are believed to be offshore. State authorities say they're working closely with federal police and international law enforcement agencies to ensure the wanted men are arrested and returned to Australia. Russia has carried out aerial attacks on the Ukrainian capital Kyiv and the northeastern city of Kharkiv, killing nine people. The BBC's Simon Hancock reports.
9: Ukraine's interior minister described the attack on the capital Kyiv as a major blow with significant destruction of civilian infrastructure. The city's mayor, Vitaly Klitschko, said some houses and cars caught fire after being hit by debris from drones. He said the attack damaged electricity lines and left more than 140,000 people without power. In the northeastern city of Kharkiv, at least five rescue workers were killed while putting out a fire caused by Russian strikes. Russia also says its territory has come under attack from Ukraine.
4: Climate change ministers across the Pacific have appointed three envoys to help guide negotiations at the United Nations Climate Change Conference in Turkey later this year. Turkey is hosting the meeting known as COP31, and Australia is president of negotiations. Australia's Minister for Climate Change, Chris Bowen, says the envoys will elevate Pacific voices at the conference and help shape the global response to climate change. To the weather for this afternoon, isolated showers across the southern inland plains, the central east and northeast, tending to be scattered about the north coast and the adjacent ranges. It'll be dry and sunny elsewhere. Partly cloudy with a slight chance of a shower in Sydney this afternoon. A sunny day tomorrow, a top of 21. Partly cloudy Wednesday, 22. And mostly sunny Thursday and 23. It's 2:05.
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0: Great to have your company. A lot of love for our last guest on Random Radio, Andy, coming in on the text line. Andy, wow, really inspired me on a tough day. says someone. Someone says that was amazing. Thank you, Andy. Andy telling us about his experience 22 years ago being in a motorcycle accident, being in a coma for a couple of months and in hospital for 18 months and sharing that the one of the lessons he learned from that was to live each day as fully as he could, get the most out of each day. Someone says tomorrow isn't guaranteed for any of us, so as Andy wisely suggested, we should try to live more fully in the present and appreciate what we have rather than dwell on what we don't. In the end, none of it follows us to the grave, says someone. Time now for I Don't Get It.

0: Australia's oldest veterinary hospital, the home of that Bondi Vet, is going to end up being a block of flats with a pool on top of it. We've got three childcare centres getting demolished and no pathway to how they get replaced. We're losing the library. The library's somehow going to get incorporated to this, but there's no pathway to that. It is a very complex process. It could be a really exciting one, but we've got no confidence in what's happening at the moment.
1: Getting a number of texts in here. Angela says, I use the tool to help. It was excellent to turn my random ideas into a coherent piece of writing. Another listener, amazing to hear how technology can support the community in responding to the master plan. So obviously a lot of people feel quite passionately about it. It's a story we'll continue to follow, Catherine. But thank you very much for joining us, and thanks for your honesty and that you didn't build the tool.
0: You're welcome. That was a much smarter person than me.
1: Good on you. It's great to have you on. Appreciate it. Thank you very much. Catherine Munro there. Didn't build the tool but is using it. A member of the group Save Bondi Junction. This tool being used to allow residents to quickly draft and email submissions to their councils. I wonder, it's interesting because with the state significant development situation that's going on, that has been criticism from some local governments, the length of time that you have to generate a submission to some of these projects. In some cases, it's a couple of weeks. I wonder if that is going to become more of the norm, that you do have these tools that are used to pull your thoughts into a coherent piece of writing and quickly generate something and send it to the councillors or the planning department in a quick and timely manner. Maybe that is becoming more commonplace with these concerns we've been hearing about the timeframes with all of this. We'll continue to follow it. The deadline for that particular master plan next week, as Catherine says, it's 3:45.
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3: 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What are you getting from it?
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2: On 702 ABC Sydney.
1: Something quite embarrassing happened to one of our 702 presenters over the weekend. I've just got to share this. I've got to share this with you. It's great. Sorry for laughing. You will laugh too. Something, though, you may have experienced yourself, right? And I'd love to hear from you about that side of it. It was a public wardrobe incident. You know the kind. You walk out of the bathroom with toilet paper on your shoe, perhaps. That's one. But or worse, you know, you're walking down the street and your dress is, you know, partially tucked up into your undies or something. That's got to be one of the worst, right? Well, the reason why I say that is our very own Emma Crowe had a slightly different wardrobe incident yesterday, and she's here to tell us all about it. Emma Crowe, what happened?
6: Hi, Tom.
1: Hello.
6: Well, hello. So this is really embarrassing on a number of fronts. So I went to a fancy dress party and the theme was something beginning with the letter S. So I just rummaged through the kids' dress-up box and I found some lion ears and a tail. I thought, Simba, perfect.
1: Oh, obviously. Simba from The Lion King.
6: So had a great night, dressed as Simba, basically a base of black and pinned a tail to my black T-shirt and had some little lion ears on and had a bit of a, you know, lion-coloured jumper over the top. So get home, you know, have a few wines, get home, take my ears off, flop on the couch, wake up to my dog barking in the morning quite early who wants to get taken out. So I just sort of get up and head out. So I'm basically still partially in my dress-ups, I suppose. I'm in my black base. But I head out to the lane with the dog. Dog does her business. And our lane kind of, it's a bit of a track for walkers and runners. So I'm saying hi to a few randoms, you know, people walking past.
1: Yes, like, you do.
6: Hi, how are you going? Yeah, good morning. And I thought I'd smoothed my hair out. I failed to add that I'd also teased my hair into kind of a mane, like I'd made my hair really big.
1: So you're walking around with a mane.
6: So I thought I'd tame the mane. Like, I'll just tame the mane before I go out. Anyway, I get back inside and I just suddenly catch myself in the reflection and I've still got my tail on.
1: You were wearing
6: a
1: tail.
6: I've basically been in public, saying hi just to random people on a Sunday morning.
1: And with the tail on.
6: They kind of looked at me a bit weirdly and I thought it might have been the messy hair or something, you know.
1: Gosh.
6: I went out with a tail. I went out wearing a tail.
1: And you're just saying hi to people walking up and down the street, complete with a mane as well and a tail sticking out. I would have loved to have seen you yesterday. Oh, what were people thinking? Maybe they thought it was your normal dress.
6: Nobody told me, right? They looked at me a little bit strangely and I thought, oh, well, you know.
1: I don't

0: No, I don't know what I would have done. If someone had walked past with a towel, I think I probably would have just thought, oh, yeah, to each their own. I don't know if I would have pointed it out.
1: People do love to wear a towel out and about and, you know, to each their own.
0: Maybe you've started a new trend in your neck of the woods. You never know. There'll be tails all around your neighbourhood soon.
1: Yeah.
0: I love it. Thank you. I don't know if I would be game to share that on live radio. So we're so appreciative that you have, Emma Crowe. Thank you very much.
1: No,
0: I hope you've taken the tail off now.
1: It's off.
0: Okay, that's good to know. Good on you. Thank you very much. Emma Crowe there with her unfortunate public wardrobe mishap. Dressing as Simba, walking around with a tail sticking out. The reason why, I'm so glad Emma shared that, but can we help Emma feel better today? Do you have any embarrassing wardrobe incidents or malfunctions that you'd like to share with us this afternoon? Some solidarity with the fabulous Emma Crowe would be good at this point. 1-300-222-702, 0467-922-702 is the number to text.
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0: Lee Sales is with us now. Lee, obviously I want to talk to you about a very special Australian story tonight in just a moment, but I've got to ask first, were you watching the Socceroos yesterday when this goal was scored?
4: Beach. Over the top, here's Nestori. Great first touch. Nestori, a good goal! Oh, my word! It's a Nestori moment in Vancouver!
0: What do you reckon? Were you watching it?
5: I was. And actually, both of the goals I just thought were just breathtaking.
0: Amazing.
5: They just both came out of kind of nowhere. They were just so wonderful. But I was around at Annabelle Crabb's house. About 40 of us were kind of clustered around her TV eating delicious food that she prepared. But it reminded me of when I was a young reporter and the Sydney 2000 Olympics were on, my assignment during the games was to go wherever in the city was the kind of big screen gathering point
0: for people who
5: weren't at Homebush.
0: I actually reckon
5: it was a great assignment.
0: Yeah, oh, it would have been great. I loved those public. I was obviously much younger, but I remember going with my family to some of those public viewing areas, and they were fab. The energy, the atmosphere, it was just amazing.
5: It was so brilliant. I was at Darling Harbour when Cathy Freeman won her gold medal, and it's hard to convey the pleasure of when you're watching something like that with a huge group of people, and everyone is so thrilled and happy to be there. It was just, it's such a great thing to do. I'm a big fan of, even if you're not at the actual event, if you can find a group of people to watch some great sport with, it's really fun.
0: Yeah, I've got the, you mentioned both goals were good. Here's the Connor Metcalf one.
4: Connor Metcalf, who's on the burst. Metcalf, it opens up beautifully. Oh, my! Connor Metcalf with a goal to save it in Vancouver.
0: Obviously, Lee, you know, the vast majority of us can't actually be there, but that doesn't matter, does it? There's this very special and unique joy when it comes to watching sport as a group where so many of us are behind this one national team. It's really special.
5: Totally. And it bonds you with strangers like immediately. And of course you have something to talk about straight away because you're like, oh my God, could you believe that? You know, it's just such a wonderful, kind of feeling to all be together around something like that. It's just, yeah. I tell you what though, when I watch it, every time I watch any kind of, World Cup, men's or women's, I just think, goalie has got to be the hardest job in all of sport.
0: Absolutely. Mind you, ours is doing a pretty amazing job because Turkey had
5: incredible.
0: 72% of the possession yesterday. That's an important point to make. We did not have anywhere near the possession that they did, but what an amazing job.
5: That was actually fascinating to have a look at those stats, and you'd think Turkey would be going away and really having a look at, you know, how on earth they dominated the sort of capture of the ball so much, but just could not translate that into goals at all. And I think they also had a huge number of attempts at getting goals, which they were unsuccessful with. But yeah, our goalie did a fantastic job. But the pressure is just sickening, even watching it.
0: I know. And like when you look at the penalty shootouts and all that, it's just the most terrifying job ever. No, I couldn't agree more. And I sort of forget, and I remember every 4 years how special this tournament is, and how everyone gets into it, and everyone suddenly becomes a football expert for 4 or 5 5 weeks. So I'm very excited, looking forward to the next one. I don't think you'll be crowding around the TV at Annabelle Crabs at like 5 o'clock on Saturday morning, though, will you? Because that's when they're playing the US.
5: Is it 5 a.m.? 5 a.m. I thought it was 10 a.m.
0: Nah,
5: no, 5 a.m.
0: Not as civilized, unfortunately.
5: No, and look, hopefully she won't be knocking on my door at that time either.
0: You never know. Yeah, next one, 5 o'clock our time, Saturday morning. I'm going to be up. I can't wait. Now, I want to ask you about Australian story tonight, Lee. It's special.
5: Yes.
0: It's sad. It's very sad. Richard Scolia, I mean, an incredible Australian who, of course, died just days ago from brain cancer. What an incredible legacy.
5: Absolutely extraordinary legacy. I mean, the legacy from his melanoma research that he conducted with Professor Georgina Long, that alone would be an absolutely gobsmacking legacy. But to then have backed it up with having this experimental treatment for brain cancer, which has allowed them to then design a trial, a clinical trial, to see if there's any applications that you know can be learned, because brain cancer currently, you know, it's very limited treatment options. I mean, again, like, double legacy, absolutely extraordinary.
0: I remember interviewing Richard the day after he became Australian of the Year on Breakfast Radio along with Georgina Long, and what struck me was just what a lovely guy he was. He, at the peak of his profession, saving lives, going through his own health journey, of course, at that point, but just incredibly down to earth and humble, ignoring the rest of that legacy, just an amazing bloke.
5: Yeah, I mean, he and also for somebody so brilliant who'd done such amazing things, very down to earth. I had a bit to do with him because I anchor Australian of the Year for the ABC.
0: Yeah.
5: And at the, not the one that he won, the year after, I was chatting to him and I was saying how my children drive me mad, basically running away from me when I try and put sunscreen on them. They were always fighting me over it. It's so annoying. Anyway, I said my little guy had gotten sunburned. I felt really embarrassed and horrified by it. Anyway, he pulled out his phone and showed me his own son with a horrible sunburn.
0: Oh.
5: And I just felt such relief that, oh, my God, even Richard Scolia,
0: Richard Scolia's kids,
5: top melanoma experts can't get their kid to always wear sunscreen. So, yeah, I felt so much better.
0: That actually makes me a whole lot better feeling, hearing that right now. I thought if there was any kids, it wouldn't be sunburned, it'd be theirs. But there you go. But you're right. I mean, I think the amazing thing about this is the fact, and we look, you know, down the line, the fact that this experimental treatment, it will now be tested. It'll be tested in clinical trials. I mean,
5: that's
0: Richard's
5: right,
0: journey could end up saving a lot of lives, right?
5: Absolutely. And you can't, you know, Richard's experience is one person's experience. The treatment was bespoke for Richard. So it's really hard to extrapolate anything from that, because even though he survived a lot longer than the usual, you know, duration of someone with brain cancer, that could be luck. He could just be an outlier. But a clinical trial, when you've got a proper sample and it's controlled, then hopefully we can really learn some more. But nonetheless, his experience allowed them, gave them a huge amount of data to be able to feed into the design of the trial. So it's really something.
0: Yeah, it looked incredibly sad, but what an amazing life. This was quite a journey for the team behind the episode, wasn't it? Australian Stories followed, you know, the highs and lows of Richard's medical and personal journey for years. It was like 3 years.
5: Vanessa Gorman, who was the producer on that, I mean, you're involved with these people for a really long time. So, of course, you know, a bit like the one with James Valentine the other week, you know, you get to know them. They're often amazing people and you feel incredibly sad, and particularly when, you know that that's how it's going to end. And, of course, with these kind of stories, you're always trying to strike the balance between how much you're imposing and how much you're asking when someone has limited time left. And it's you know, a very sensitive thing that you're trying to do, and you want to honour their wishes. And, you know, it just has to be handled really carefully. And I know our team at Australian Story puts huge amounts of effort into trying to make sure that we look after the people that are part of those stories.
0: And you do an amazing job. It's tonight at 8 o'clock, of course, on ABC TV, anytime on ABC iView. Lee, thank you very much as always. Chat to you again soon.
5: Thanks, Tom.
0: Take care. Lee Sales there.
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0: It is 3 minutes to 4. In the wake of Emma Crowe walking around with a tail on Sunday morning, your wardrobe malfunctions this afternoon. Helen in Cammeray, what's happened to you?
8: Oh, Thomas, I just die of embarrassment just thinking about it. It happened back in the 80s, but I was coming back on a jumbo jet with my family from wherever we've been.
0: Yeah.
8: And there were numerous, like over 100 exchange students that had been in the States at the time, and we were all on the same plane. And went to the bathroom, came back, walked the entire length of the economy class section. And the further I walked along to my seat, the louder the laughter got. I couldn't work out what was going on.
0: What was it?
8: Anyway, I got back to my seat, and as I went to sit down, I sort of swept my arm behind me to hold my skirt into place, and realised that I had walked the entire plane with my skirt tucked into my pantyhose.
0: Oh, no.
8: And everybody, it was sort of like a ripple effect.
0: This domino effect of exchange students all laughing behind you.
8: Oh, they thought that it was hilarious.
0: Come on, students.
8: But the worst part of it was that my two sons disowned me.
0: Well, because they were so embarrassed.
8: They were so embarrassed.
0: You know what strikes me, Helen, is this happened in the 80s and you're still dwelling on it. You're very scarred by this.
8: I am. I've got heart palpitations just thinking about it.
0: I'm
8: in my 70s now, so it's a long time ago.
0: And your kids were too embarrassed.
8: My friends have dined out on this story for a long time.
0: Well, now
8: I interrupted you.
0: Now the 702 family's dining out on it. That's look, I'd be pretty embarrassed too, but I'm so glad that you've mustered up the courage to share it with us this afternoon, Helen. Thank you very much.
8: Take care.
0: Thanks, it's the past now. I'm sure they've forgiven you for it. Good on you. Thank you for your call. That's great. I appreciate it. Helen in Camberra there. 1-300-222-702 is a number to call. If you just joined December Crowe, my fabulous colleague, dressed up as Simba from The Lion King for a dress-up party on Saturday night. Sunday morning, she's walking the dog, saying hi to people on the street. The whole morning she spends with the tail still sticking out of her back. So it got us thinking, your embarrassing wardrobe malfunctions. Provide some solidarity to Emma Crowe this afternoon. Make her feel better. It's not just her. I'll take some more calls after the 4 o'clock news. Also coming up after the news, a major investment today when it comes to hospital infrastructure spending. Billions of dollars, the state budget not too far away, and the Treasurer, Daniel Mookie, will be joining us after 4 o'clock.
9: When it needs to be discussed.
10: Advocates told the hearing already exhausted parents would be plunged further into crisis if additional responsibilities were placed on families.
9: When our leaders speak.
11: We know who you are. We will find you.
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13: Story with ABC News. The federal government will determine in the coming days if it will extend the cut to the fuel excise. Jack McKay has more from Canberra.
14: The fuel excise was halved earlier this year after petrol prices spiked amid the conflict in the Middle East. The move has saved motorists 26 cents per litre, but the temporary relief is due to end on June 30. Prime Minister Anthony Albanese says his government will make an assessment about the excise at the start of next week.
15: We know that the end of the conflict doesn't mean that we're back to business as usual.
14: The halving of the excise and the reduction of the heavy vehicle road user charge has cost the government billions of dollars in lost revenue.
13: Meanwhile, a memorandum of understanding is scheduled to be officially signed between Iran and the United States in Switzerland later this week. As Global Affairs editor Laura Tingle reports, the exact details of the deal remain unclear.
16: There's talk of toll-free access to the Strait of Hormuz, but quite clearly the plan would involve Iran continuing to control that strait, even if there are not tolls. So I think pragmatic assessment has got to be this isn't all done and dusted. All it really signals, I think, is that the US is unlikely now to engage in full-scale war again against Iran. But Israel, when that ceasefire in April was dealt with, just basically moved its targets from Iran to Lebanon. You know, the bitterness and the intractability of the two sides there is not going to end.
13: The former head of the competition watchdog, Graham Samuel, says vested interests have submerged tax debate in Australia. Professor Samuel has addressed a Senate inquiry into the federal government's sweeping changes to negative gearing and the capital gains tax discount. He is supportive of the reforms and says much of the opposition has come from large business groups.
17: Private vested interests have got very, very good megaphones, and they'll march up and down the street with their megaphones and their signs saying, yeah, this is going to be disaster, woe betide us. The public interest is very rarely represented, except by a few.
13: Coogee Beach in Sydney's east has reopened after beaches along that stretch of coast were closed in the wake of Saturday's shark attack that left a woman in a critical condition. Council lifeguards have been patrolling some of the beaches with jet skis and drones. The victim of Saturday's attack has been identified as a 35-year-old local mother who remains in hospital. She was an accomplished swimmer who was with friends when

0: She was mauled by the three-metre great white. The Premier says a cull of great whites is off the tables as they're protected, but the government says it's looking into whether the number of bull sharks should be culled. West Australia's Premier Roger Cook has confirmed officials from the Department of Foreign Affairs and Trade are assisting the family of a nine-year-old Perth girl who's been killed in Pakistan. Hania Ahmed and her family had travelled from Australia to Pakistan to visit relatives when they were robbed at gunpoint last week. Police opened fire on the family after mistaking them for the suspects. Nine-year-old Hania was fatally shot and her brother and father wounded. Mr. Cook says it's a horrifying story.
1: I do know that DFAT and the consular are providing all the assistance they can to the family of this little girl, but it's absolutely heartbreaking and it is devastating for the community as well.
0: Federal opposition leader Angus Taylor hasn't put a timeline on a shadow frontbench reshuffle after one of its top performers announced they're quitting politics. Tasmanian Senator and Shadow Home Affairs Minister John O'Dunham revealed over the weekend he intends to leave Parliament later this year, citing personal reasons. Mr. Taylor says Senator O'Dunham's departure is a big loss for the coalition.
2: We'll obviously have to replace Jono at the appropriate time, but he's continuing to play that role right now, and of course he's exceptional in that role. He will look, not only will he continue to be exceptional in that role, he'll be exceptional in anything he goes on and does.
0: Residents in the Ukrainian capital Kiev have taken refuge in underground metro stations as Russia launched another major drone and missile attack. Authorities say Kiev's air defence systems worked to repel the assault overnight and have urged residents to seek shelter. Several cars have caught fire after being hit by drone debris. The attack has damaged power lines and left 140,000 Kiev residents without power. And voters in Switzerland have rejected a proposal to limit the country's population to 10 million people. Results show nearly 55% of participants voted against and 45% for, with 60% turnout rate. The proposal came from the right-wing Swiss People's Party, which has long campaigned on an anti-immigration platform. Isolated showers across the southern inland plains, the central east and the northeast this afternoon, tending to be scattered about the north coast and the adjacent ranges. It'll be dry and sunny elsewhere. Partly cloudy with a slight chance of a shower in Sydney. Sunny tomorrow with a top of 21. 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
6: Very good afternoon. A lot of solidarity coming in on the text line about wardrobe malfunctions. I'll be sharing some more of your stories later. Hope you're doing well this afternoon. To more serious matters, a concerning event over the weekend has really reignited this talk about how to keep people safe from sharks in Sydney waters.
7: If one was in the air, we don't know what would have happened. But what I can say is it was a very, very clear day. And what we do know is that drones are very effective at spotting sharks. They're being rolled out right across the coastline, and it is probably one of the only shark mitigation measures that we can say with absolute confidence keep the community safe.
6: And as the Randwick Mayor Dylan Parker there, and as in the news we brought you about half an hour ago, we're having a chat with Surf Life Saving. So drones couldn't be used at Coogee Beach on Saturday. And that was when a woman was bitten. The 35-year-old remains in a critical condition. Surf Lifesaving has told us this afternoon they've worked with the Civil Aviation Safety Authority and those restrictions for Coogee Beach have now been lifted just for Surf Lifesaving to use drones. You can't use them to take photos or anything like that, but for the purposes of shark mitigation technology, Surf Lifesaving can use drones. Coogee was previously excluded. The only eastern suburbs beach that was excluded because it was in the way of the flight path, but CASA, the Civil Aviation Safety Authority, has now allowed only Surf Lifesaving to use those drones. We'll have more on that a little later. Also ahead, Australian soccer fans are, of course, celebrating.
8: We need to recover from this world, but also emotionally we need to recover because our young boys would never have experienced something like this.
6: What a match, what a result. That's Socceroos coach Tony Popovich there. Pat Stack will be here soon. And a bit later, have a think about this. There's a lot of talk about the tax changes at the moment and a two-day Senate inquiry into the reforms began this morning. Keen to hear from you today. Are you planning to sell your home at the moment? What do you need to keep in mind? What are some common mistakes, perhaps? After 5.30, we'll be having a chat about that. But I'd love you to be part of this discussion. So if you have a question or a story to tell, have a think and give me a call after 5.30. I'd love to hear from you on that. 1300 222 702. 702 ABC Sydney.

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1: Bronwyn Martin from the Transport Management Centre. Good afternoon.
2: Good afternoon, Thomas. On the approach to Ingleburn, there's some fairly heavy southbound traffic on the Hume motorway, and that's because there is a broken down truck just before Brooks Road. It's blocking one southbound lane, the left lane, so you'll need to merge out of that one to get past. At Moorbank, one eastbound lane of the M5 off-ramp to Moorbank Avenue is closed. There's a broken down car in the left lane there, so just be prepared to merge around that one as well. At Arncliffe, there's been a multi-vehicle crash on the Princess Highway near Forest Road. One northbound lane of the highway is closed, the left lane. Emergency services and tow trucks are on site. And at Macquarie Park, all city-bound lanes of the M2 have just reopened on the approach to Lane Cove Road. There was a police operation taking place there. The left lane was closed, but that left lane is now open, so all the city-bound lanes open through there and the traffic looking back to normal. And just for anyone travelling through Lisarow on the Central Coast, just be aware that some of the traffic lights are blacked out at a number of intersections along the Pacific Highway, so just slow down on approach to those intersections. To the public transport, trains pretty much to time at the moment. At Homebush, though, buses are diverting away from a section of Hill Road. That's because of some road work at Carter Street, so a couple of stops being missed there. You can plan your trip using a transport app or transportnsw.info, and for the traffic information, head to livetraffic.com.
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1: It's 9 minutes past four. Thanks for joining us. The New South Wales budget is a little over a week away, and it's generally the case that announcements begin to trickle out beforehand. This year appears to be no different, with the Treasurer and the Premier out at Liverpool today to announce a multi-billion dollar investment into the state's hospitals. Now, according to the government, the investment is part of the largest increase to the health budget in the state's history. But there's a long road ahead, with New South Wales public hospitals facing mounting pressure in recent years. The number of presentations to hospitals has increased, the complexity of cases is getting worse, and the government is working to retain and attract more staff, like nurses and paramedics. I feel like there are political challenges as well with the divided response to the recent federal budget. And there's a two-day Senate inquiry underway looking at the federal government's tax changes, with business groups hitting out at the major overhaul to capital gains and negative gearing. Daniel Mookie is the New South Wales Treasurer who's here. Treasurer, good afternoon.
4: Good afternoon. Thanks for having me on.
1: So tell me first about today's announcement. $3.6 billion over the next 12 months for hospital infrastructure. What hospitals are set to benefit?
4: Liverpool Hospital, John Hunter Hospital, as well as many other hospitals across the state. It is the biggest single investment in the bricks and mortar of the New South Wales health system in any state budget. It pairs with yesterday's announcement of additional $10 billion plus of health funding for the day-to-day activities of our hospitals. And between yesterday's announcement and today's announcement, we're just making very clear our priorities, which is to make sure that people do have access to world-class healthcare in their neighbourhoods. That's a vital part of the job of any state government. It's one we take very seriously.
1: So as you mentioned, that funding announced yesterday as well, a four-year pipeline here for new and upgraded hospitals, as well as more beds, more treatment spaces. Welcome, no doubt. But just to be clear, is this a new funding package, or is this previously allocated money that you're announcing again now ahead of the budget?
4: No, it's definitely new money. It's costing it. I mean, I can tell you, it's certainly we see it on our balance sheet, but it's vital money and it's necessary money, because we do understand that the health system is under pressure. We're not under any illusions about the fact that more and more people are turning to our hospitals, more and more people need that care. And we do expect the pressure on our hospitals to go up, which is why we're pairing it with new and additional resources.
1: Okay, the hospitals you mentioned there, it's interesting. John Hunter, Yirrabadalla, obviously outside Sydney, but the rest of them, Rouse Hill, Bankstown, Fairfield, Mount Druitt, all in Western Sydney. Do you feel as though Western Sydney has been falling behind when it comes to having, you know, modern health facilities and expanded services?
4: Yes, I do. And the government was elected on a clear mandate to help correct some of that funding imbalance. So many of the communities, particularly the ones you and I just mentioned, had a lot of people come in, have done a huge amount to help us solve the housing crisis, but they were promised services that just weren't delivered. And if you happen to be in a place like Riverston, having access to the Rouse Hill Hospital is a game changer. That is a community that was promised that hospital election after election after election, and they're entitled to feel a bit cynical about why it was that the politicians would turn up just before voting time and promise a new hospital, but when the budget

0: came around, the money wasn't there. So in this budget, there is $900 million plus to build that hospital. People can see it getting underway. But you're quite right to say we do think that there is a job to correct some of the funding imbalances that have taken place. That's not occurring at the detriment of other communities. It's because we are finding additional money to put into this, particularly for the areas of our state and our city that is dealing with large increases in population.
1: Okay, so $10.3 billion investment over 4 years to help recruit and retain nurses, for example, midwives. We have heard over time, nurse retention's been an issue, right? Paramedics, nurses moving into state because the pay and the conditions are better there, like Queensland, for example. Will throwing this amount of money help to solve that problem?
0: Well, we certainly think it will help. The alternative of capping essential worker pay and freezing their wages like the previous government did back in 2021 didn't help. So we have delivered a record increase in pay for paramedics. We've done now a record increase in pay for nurses and midwives as well. That does come at a cost. What I did say yesterday was that funding that decision from the Industrial Relations Commission is about $2.9 billion. But we think that's an investment that is necessary. There is no doubt that we could try to make the budget bottom line look better by capping wages like the previous government did, but you have the same conditions that led to shortage in the first place.
1: I mean, all of this sounds significant and credit where it's due, of course, but it would be remiss of me not to point out that Labor at a federal level has had quite an uphill battle selling its budget at the moment over entirely different issues. I accept that. There's a two-day inquiry underway into the tax changes, for example. I know they're federal issues, but is the aggressive response to a federal Labor budget a short time ago going to make it harder for you to sell yours? Because the polls indicate that, you know, people are turning their backs on Labor federally at the moment.
0: Well, I'm not going to buy into the politics of the federal budget. It's obviously, I'll leave it to the commentators and others to observe. But your question about whether or not it creates any complications for us, the short answer is not really. Yeah. I mean, from my perspective, this budget is about making sure that life is affordable in New South Wales. And regardless of what's happening federally, we see our job here as taking whatever steps we can amidst a time of tremendous economic uncertainty to back families and to back businesses and to make sure that we are growing the economy, but also we are helping families who are doing it tough as we are once more going through a cost of living crisis. When we came to office 3 years ago, we were in the aftermath of the biggest inflation shock that New South Wales has experienced in decades. After the war in the Middle East, we're seeing the same inflationary pressures putting a lot of stress on working families. So the way I see it is that next week's budget is an opportunity for us to make progress and also to make clear what our priorities are, which is to make sure families are supported during this difficult time.
1: Sure, there's a correlation there, though. I know you don't want to get drawn on the federal budget, but, you know, there was a major inquiry last week into the NDIS cuts, one of the biggest changes to a social program in history. That will have implications for the states. There's an inquiry underway today, 2 days into the tax reforms. Once again, implications for your constituents here in New South Wales. So I feel like there's a bit more of an overlap. We've heard from the opposition, we've heard from disability advocates, business groups, they've all said, hang on, this is all being rushed, you know, 3 days into the NDIS last week, 2 days about the tax reforms this week. Do you think it is being rushed at the moment? I know that's a federal issue, but will it absolutely affect your constituents here in New South Wales? Is all of this being rushed through?
0: Well, again, it's for the federal parliament to explain how and why they wish to debate certain matters at the pace in which they do. But just to pick on the two issues that you just raised, NDIS. For example, that NDIS issue has been talked about now for many, many years. At my level, I can't, it's not for me to tell the Senate how to do their job, but I can definitely tell your listeners and everyone that we've been working with the federal government, having many, many tough conversations with them and with others for years now on this issue. And I think lots of people in Australia understand that changes are necessary to the NDIS because it's not delivering on its original purpose. Equally, I've got to be honest with you and to our constituents here in New South Wales, it's not like the money was being particularly well spent in the NDIS either. So I feel as though it's appropriate for the federal government to pursue reform. I think it's appropriate for them to make their case to the Senate and to the states as they wish. We obviously will focus on the parts that involve us as a state government.
1: Because there will be growing parts that focus on you as a state government, though, right? I mean, the idea is the state will take more responsibility to support people with a disability who, for by and large, are not on the scheme, and millions are not.

0: will have a bearing on your budget.
1: It does. It does have a bearing. We haven't hidden that from at all. In fact, a big part of why we were pretty insistent on us getting a good funding for health is because we did anticipate that we will be stepping up and providing more NDIS services.
0: Mm. And you think you're set up to be able to do that?
1: Well, I mean, I think we've been pretty straight with people, which is, again, that there's no suggestion that the states are going to be in a position to provide like-for-like services to what is taking place in the NDIS. But I would also just say, we do need more federal investment in certain areas, and we've been pretty upfront about what our priorities are. We've been pretty upfront that we do need to make sure that the NDIS is well functioning for this reason, that tonight we have about 1,300 people sleeping in New South Wales hospital beds that otherwise should be in aged care or should be supported by the NDIS. That does have implications for people's care in emergency departments and elsewhere. So from our perspective, we've been pretty upfront about the substance of the reforms, but when you're asking me about the process of how the Senate debates them, I'll leave it for the Senate to talk about the process of federal debates or federal legislation. From our perspective, we're more interested in the substance of what the federal government is proposing, and we're engaging with them constructively about that.
0: Daniel Mookie, thank you very much for joining us.
1: Thanks for having me on.
2: It is Daniel Mookie, the Treasurer of New South Wales. The state budget, not too far away.
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2: It's 19 minutes past four. Thomas Arishi with you this afternoon. If you just joined us, my fabulous colleague Emma Crowe was telling me before the news. She went to a costume party on Saturday night, dressed as Simba, the little lion from The Lion King, with the, you know, the ears, the tail and all. Went to sleep, woke up the next morning, walking the dog, saying hi to everyone in her town, the tail still sticking out behind her. So I just thought, messages of solidarity for Emma, please. Surely other people have had some embarrassing wardrobe malfunctions they'd like to share. We had Helen in Camberra calling up before the news about quite an embarrassing one on a plane in the 80s. And this text is a good point, Helen, to make you feel a bit better. The good thing about these things happening in the 80s is that there were no phones back then. Now that lady on the plane would be all over the internet. So I hope that makes you feel a little bit better, Helen in Camberra. From Dan in Sydney, to make Helen feel better, we went for dinner at a cool restaurant in New Zealand about 25 years ago. And before our friend left, she went to the bathroom. Unbeknownst to us or her, when we left, she'd walked the entire long restaurant and across the road and to her car before we saw the trail of loo paper. Yeah, that's an old one, isn't it? An oldie but a goodie, Dan. Thank you very much. And from this listener, to make Emma feel better, I recently wore my dress inside out to the art gallery. I had no idea until I got home 3 hours later. I feel like maybe at the art gallery that has thought you'd be making some sort of artistic statement, perhaps. You could have gotten away with that one.
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2: It's got a development on a story we were talking about on Drive back in April. You might remember we spoke with the Strathfield councillor, Jean-Paul Bilardi, back in April about a proposal to expand the border of Strathfield to include parts of Homebush and Homebush West. Well, the consultations finished up just over the last couple of weeks. We had some quite passionate views about this on the text line. The council has decided not to pursue it any further, right? So it's not happening. That's the development. But today, Strathfield Labor councillor Rory Nosworthy has accused councillor Bilardi of quietly shelving the plans after a conflict of interest came to light with the councillor's sister owning a property within the proposed boundaries. So Councillor Bilardi joins us on the line. Councillor, good afternoon. We appreciate you coming on.
5: Afternoon, Tom. Thanks for having me.
2: We spoke back in April about this, as you might remember, and I read out a text from a listener who asked at the time if there were any councillors that owned property in the new boundary. And this is what you said then.
5: No. Fortunately enough, no one does. There are no conflicts there, which is great. It makes the whole process a lot simpler.
2: Okay, so that was back in April. Why didn't your sister owning a property count as a conflict of interest back then?
5: Look, Tom, I'll just make one quick correction before that. The council didn't actually even do a consultation. The issue was killed before the consultation took place. Mm-hmm. So that's the first thing I just wanted to mention. So like you said, it's been killed altogether.
2: Yeah.
5: I had nothing to do with its shelving. I wasn't involved in the vote whatsoever. I think it's really important to say to your listeners that as soon as I I saw that in the final version of what would be consulted on included my sister's home, I recused myself from any of the debate, discussion or vote that took place. But look, it's clear that Councillor Nosworthy likes playing some of these games in the media, which is fine, but that's just the nature of politics at times. But like I said, as soon as the conflict arose, I spoke with Council's Director of Legal and Governance and I took their advice and I said, look, this has come to my attention. I'm okay to just step out of all this altogether and have nothing to do with it. And they gave the green light for that. So at the next meeting of council, at the very start of the meeting, and this is all recorded, by the way, it's done in public interest. I made a public disclosure of that interest and said, look, this has come to my attention. So when this matter is dealt with, I will leave the room for any discussion or debate or vote on this matter. And that's exactly what I did. I left the room and I had nothing to do with it. And it was the decision of the council, not in my presence, to kill the issue altogether. But that's a matter for them. When these disclosures take place and you leave the room, you've got sort of nothing to do with the outcome.
2: And we appreciate you coming on the air this afternoon. And that's really important to have that right of reply. But you said when the conflict arose, I mean, wasn't it always a conflict that your sister had property in the affected area? It didn't arise.
5: No, you're right. Look, that it came to my attention at the time, and so I said, well, I'm going to deal with this appropriately. So I took the council's legal advice and dealt with it based on that advice. So, look, the nature of these things, Tom, and this is a really important point to make, is that I have five sisters, Tom. I'm one of six kids. I've got five sisters, and yes, my sister lives in an apartment in the final affected area. But I grew up in Strathfield. And not only that, I have four generations of my family living in our council area. You know, my grandma's still here, my parents, my five sisters and all their families, close family friends, school friends, aunties, uncles, etc. So when you're from a big, close-knit ethnic family like mine, you tend to see your community truly as your village, and that's very true in my case. So at every council meeting, and this is all recorded, you can note at the start of the meeting, I'm often getting up and having to declare conflicts of interest because there's hardly a street or a corner of the area I don't have a conflict in. So I'm always declaring those, and as is all publicly recorded, I leave the room when those votes take place. So my record is that I have meticulously handled any conflict or perceptions of conflict by making those public declarations and removing myself from the chamber when discussions and votes take place.
2: And the decision's been made now by council to drop the proposal. How do you feel about that?
5: Well, it's not for me to say or comment on, to be honest. Like I said, as soon as that conflict did come to my attention, I've separated myself from the issue altogether, and that was a decision for the other councillors to make. And I left the room before the debate or discussion took place. So I don't know why they came to that decision, but they did. And, you know, the community has to respect that.
2: Yeah, sure. And I appreciate that you weren't part of the process, but as you just said, you're a proud, long-term, lifelong Strathfield resident. So do you have a view on it not going ahead? I know that you can't be drawn on what the discussions were that led to this decision, but as a citizen and as a councillor, how do you feel about it not going ahead now?
5: Well, look, the initial proposal had some merit to it, but it was very much driven by the residents who live in that area, and I'm not one of them. And they had a number of issues they were wanting to be clarified through a consultation. In the end, we changed the borders and boundaries and what it might look like to suit various residents in that area so many times. We went back and forth with various models on what we would consult on. And ultimately, there just wasn't agreement on what the consultation should look like. And so I anticipate that had a lot to do with why councillors may have dropped the issue. Because if you don't have a unanimous decision in the community, then it's very hard to go ahead with these things. And we've seen that in other local issues as well. When you can't get agreement, sometimes the best thing to do is nothing.
2: Okay. We appreciate you coming on. Thank you very much for joining us.
5: Appreciate it, Tom.
2: Take care. And to you too. Strathfield Councillor Jean-Paul Bilardi there. To learn more about this story, you can read Declan Bowring's story. It's up there now on the ABC website, 27 past four. Let's chat finance. Ian Verinder is here, the ABC's chief business correspondent. Ian, by the looks of it, the markets are roaring ahead at the moment.
6: Yep, that's right, Thomas. A huge day today, up around about 1.4%. So a massive day on the market today. And of course, that follows a big, big rise on Friday as well. So the Australian market has recovered a lot of territory in the past couple of days. And today really driven by the fact of this, the 40th time luckiest, as one punter put it, Donald Trump's

0: resolution to the Iran conflict. So we'll get to see the final details. And of course, the deal, as he likes to say, is going to be signed on Friday. So there'll be no real changes until Friday. And of course, what happens on Friday is that they sign an agreement to come to an agreement down the track. So we are still quite a way away from a final resolution, but it does look positive and everyone has taken it as such.
1: Yeah.
0: And of course, the other thing that's driven our market today too is we've got a Reserve Bank meeting tomorrow, and the idea that oil prices are going to come down, or hopefully come down on a semi-permanent basis, has taken the pressure off interest rates. And so we're likely to see no change in the interest rate decision tomorrow.
1: Okay, so that was my next question. Reserve Bank, they're meeting tomorrow. Just to clarify, you reckon they won't go up again? We're expecting no change because a lot of eyes are on the RBA tomorrow.
0: That's right. So they're meeting. It's a two-day meeting these days. So they're meeting right now and all through tomorrow, and they make the announcement at around about 3:30 and 2:30.
1: 2:30.
0: And
1: yeah.
0: they'll be basically saying no change. In fact, in the past week, there's been a huge change in the way everybody's thinking about interest rates. Essentially, at the three rates that we've had in the last the last few months have really seemed to have knocked the economy around quite a bit. So we've got a property market that's heading south, and now you add into this into the fact that the real, I guess, pressure point on the global economy looks like being resolved, and that's just another reason for the Reserve Bank to stay on hold. And a lot of economists are now thinking on hold for the rest of the year and possibly cuts next year.
1: Okay, we'll wait and see what happens. As you say, the announcement not too far away. Now, we'll be having a chat after 5 o'clock about the road ahead when it comes to this US-Iran deal, Ian, but it makes me think about commodities. What's happening with the oil prices at the moment off the back of this news this morning?
0: Look, a big drop in oil prices. I mean, we were over $100 a barrel just a fortnight ago, down around about $83 a barrel for benchmark North Sea oil today. And that is likely to be sustained. Now, you know, I don't know that people quite appreciate how dangerous a position we were getting into, but oil reserves have been run right down in the past few months. And what's been happening is, you know, a lot of people were scratching their heads going, why haven't oil prices really just shot through the roof to $150 or $200 a barrel? Well, it's because countries like America have been drawing down on their oil reserves and basically putting enough supply out there to keep prices in check. The only problem hit there is that America now has run its oil reserves down to where they were in 1983, so the lowest levels in more than half a century. And clearly, you know, there's not a lot of room left for that kind of activity. At some stage, the buffers were going to run out, and so the pressure was really on Donald Trump to do some kind of make some kind of an agreement or arrangement with Iran to end all this.
1: What's going on with Gina Rinehart, Ian? Has bought a stake in SpaceX? Is that right?
0: That's right. She's put out a statement this afternoon which says she's a bit of pocket money, really.
1: Yeah.
0: $1.4 billion.
1: Oh, my gosh.
0: She invested in SpaceX. So that, of course, took off on Friday night, and it soared about 20% above its issue price once it was listed. So it's her biggest investment outside of iron ore. She's met Elon Musk and quite likes him. She describes him as a truly exceptional person. And she said the world needs more builders and much less bureaucracy, which is, I guess, a quote you'd expect from Gina Rinehart.
1: Yeah, true. And from Elon Musk himself, gosh, more than $1 billion. As you say, pocket money for Gina, perhaps. How are the All Ords and the dollar looking this afternoon?
0: So the All Ords up around about 1.4%, 9,131, so well above that 9,000 level again. And the dollar recovered as well, 70.75.
1: Good on you, Ian. Thank you very much. Ian Verinder there, the ABC's chief business correspondent. It's 28 minutes to 5.
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1: Traffic. 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
3: Thomas, good afternoon. M7 Horsley Park, watch out for a breakdown southbound for the motorway near the Horsley Drive. Also Northmead, they pick up a breakdown. James Ridge Drive heading in towards Northmead, approaching Winter Road, coming past Pennant Hills Road, and a ladder on the M1 middle lane. Big Dipper coming up from Warunga towards Mount Colder and Barara. I'm Jeff Wallace, ATN.
1: Thanks, Jeff.
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1: Let's get some news headlines now. Adam Storey, good afternoon.
4: Afternoon, Thomas. The family of Leah Stewart, who was critically injured in Saturday

0: A shark attack at Sydney's Coogee Beach has released a statement describing her injuries as severe and life-threatening. They say she will need extensive ongoing care, support and rehabilitation. The beach has now been reopened with lifeguards patrolling with jet skis and drones. US Vice President J.D. Vance says the ceasefire agreement with Iran will transform the Middle East. It's expected to be officially signed on Friday in Switzerland, but details of what it contains are still emerging. And the federal government will decide in the coming days if it will extend the cut to the fuel excise following the agreement. The move has saved motorists 26 cents a litre, but the temporary measure is due to end on June the 30th. More news at 5 o'clock.
1: Thanks, Ads. Let's see how the weather is shaping up. This is 702 ABC Sydney. Thomas Ariti with you this afternoon on Drive. Currently 17 in the city, 16 in Camden and in Gosford, 12 in Katoomba. Still 19 here in Parramatta, 17 in Penrith, 18 in Cronulla. Partly cloudy with a slight chance of a shower becoming less likely this evening.
2: And it just keeps getting better. You know, Will joined us today.
1: Got some something coming through our desk there. There he goes. Sorry about that. Some gremlins in the system today. I have no idea what that was. So I'll just repeat the weather again. Partly cloudy with a slight chance of a shower becoming less likely this evening. Light winds at a minimum overnight of 11, overnight temperature of 11. So it's getting a bit cooler now. We've had some quite warm nights recently. 21 the top in the city tomorrow and 21 in Penrith as well. Sunny, some light winds becoming northeasterly, 15 to 20 kilometres an hour in the late afternoon, but those winds will be light in the evening.
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1: Got some texts in about Waverley Council's Bondi Junction Master Plan. We were talking about this about an hour ago, and the use of a tool to enable people to quickly, you know, tick some boxes, complete their submission to council, you hit submit and it quickly emails it to all of the councillors. There are some groups who are concerned that, you know, AI technology is being used to generate these submissions, but we had a chat to the Save Bondi Junction group saying, well, no, because of the short time frames, we need a tool to be able to accurately and properly submit our submissions to the councillors before the due date, which is next week. From this listener, I'm a local Bondi Junction resident and I used this tool to complete my submission. We don't feel that we've been given sufficient time to review and respond to the master plan, but we're desperately trying to get the council to listen to our concerns. This tool is a way to make sure our valid concerns are heard. We deserve to be listened to. This listener says, I live in Waverley. We're not NIMBYs, not in my backyard. We're simply asking for more time to comment and get our heads around the huge impact 3,000 extra homes on amenity, childcare and public transport, etc. will have. And Barbara says, I used the tool. It was super helpful. It still took time to provide a considered response, informed consent and able to review all the way to pressing send, Barbara says, which I guess casts a revealing light on the fact that there might be, you know, this AI sort of technology there, but a lot of people have said no. Our personal input is still central to those submissions. But some passionate views there on this master plan. The deadline next week and a story will continue to follow.
3: It's what it means for your city.
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1: Do you have a favourite fountain in Sydney? 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
3: 702 ABC Sydney.
1: 24 minutes to five. Good afternoon.
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1: Pat Stack from the ABC Sport Daily podcast. Have you had much sleep, mate, with the World Cup going on? You're just pulling through.
12: I'm running on Irankunda highlights and buzz, Tommy Ariti. Like, who wants Australians to sleep at a time like this, brother? Like, come on.
1: I agree. It's funny because I forget, like, every 4 years it comes along and I just forget how excited. Everyone becomes a football expert for a number of weeks for a starter. Like, they've always been following, you know, the Ivory Coast team, whatever it might be.
12: Cote d'Ivoire. Cote d'Ivoire, please.
1: There you go. So you have been. But also just the collective joy. You don't have to be a football fan. The collective joy and excitement of just getting behind this national team and watching it. Obviously, in saying that, a lot of us, we've heard from some fans of Turquia's team on the air this morning as well, and commiserations. But it was pretty amazing. I honestly did not, with respect to our national team and Irankunda's amazing player, I did not think we'd get a result like that.
12: What about the storylines? It's absolutely rich with them. So we're lucky enough that we get Mark Schwarzer co-hosting ABC Sport Daily throughout the World Cup, and we got to talk to him in the immediate aftermath of that incredible win. And what he hit on was something that you sort of touched there, Tio, and that is like the capacity of the Socceroos, unlike any national team except the Matildas, to absolutely have everyone unified and going nuts collectively. Like no one feels Tumbalong Park, Fed Square, like this football team or the Matildas. You know, you just don't see the scenes anywhere else. And like when you consider that this was a team that Tony Popovich rolled out 10 World Cup debutants, he overlooked not one captain in Matt Ryan, you know, 103-104 game Socceroo veteran, but two in Jackson Irvine as well. So two captains restricted to the bench. An almighty gamble. You might call it a gamble, or I certainly did yesterday in the podcast, but ultimately he's obviously not gambling at all because he's going off information that he's acquired over a painstaking preparation that has resulted in Patrick Beach coming on for a World Cup debut that yielded 8 incredible saves, including one that Mark Schwarzer described as world-class, at full stretch to get just enough to put that ball onto the upright and keep it out of the goal. Where you've got Nestori Irankunda, who had previously been used as an impact player off the bench, but starts with Mo Touré, and between the two of them, they absolutely terrorise a world-class Turkia defence. Where you have Connor Metcalf, a guy who has been in and out of his club side, St. Pauli, in the Bundesliga of Germany. So question marks about can he stand up to the rigours of a World Cup performance? Not only does he put in the work, not only does he have a capacity to suffer through an onslaught of Turkish possession, he manages to light up those live sites that we're talking about across the country with a left foot bullet from range to secure a 2-0 victory. And the fact that Popovich took this team to the World Cup and was insistent that he believed that while some saw this as a learning experience for almost the next World Cup, given the youth elements of this squad, he saw them as their time being ready right now. And you couldn't say that he didn't pull, it wasn't perfect yesterday from a managerial perspective, pulled every rein correctly, from tactics to selection to the whole execution. And what a mouth-watering clash we have incoming, where you've got rage baiters like Mike Grella, this US pundit who is just doubling and tripling down. And I don't know whether to enraged or kind of, you know, grateful, because in the same way that Stuart Broad had a great capacity to wear the black hat when Australia plays cricket against England, Grella has given, like, I don't think he understands the fire that he is playing with.
1: So do you think, they're the host nation. They've got the home ground advantage. Given all of the talk and the skepticism on the US side, I just can't think of anything better right now to see us beat the USA. I don't think it's controversial to say, but do you think that we've got the goods to be able to do it?
12: Absolutely. Like, I would say that they have more players playing at a higher level globally. Like, that is without question. They've got a coach, a manager, Maurizio Pochettino, who is, top, top draw. Christian Pulisic is, dominating at AC Milan. He's a gun. But you couldn't possibly watch that against a team that's probably more fancied in the United States and think that they will have any level of disbelief going into this clash. And Irankunda hit it up, hit the nail on the head in the post-match mix zone, where he said, Turkia talked the talk. They said, we're going to dominate. We're just technically better. We're going to absolutely control this match, the words of their captain. Ultimately, he said, those guys talk the talk. You know, these other guys are talking the talk. You know, to put words in his mouth, we're going to walk the walk. All that matters is what we put out on the pitch. So
1: let's just, on that, I just want to put
12: those guys talk the talk. You know, these other guys are talking the talk. You know, to put words in his mouth, we're going to walk the walk. All that matters is what we put out on the pitch. So
1: let's just, on that, I just want to put things into perspective for a moment, because I looked at that group stage and I thought Turkey was probably the dominant team in that group, right? Yep. Maybe the US with the home ground advantage. But is there an element of truth in that we've already defeated the most challenging team in our group?
12: Yeah, you would say that coming in a vacuum, but I guess the United States at home ground is immense. Yeah. And that where they're playing is significant as well. So they're playing in Seattle, which is also, it's the same grounds as the home of the Seattle Seahawks.

0: It is like a formidable. It's literally created that stadium to be loud. It'll be rocking.
1: Yeah.
0: It will be, you know, 90-10 US Australian split, probably 95-5.
1: Probably.
0: And it's going to be no small task. But like I remember talking to a senior Socceroo player off the record, leading in, like once the draw had come out, and they were like, they had that game circled at that point. They were buzzing about the fact that they

0: But there was an edge to that that they had taken notice of. Like, I just think this has Australian football moment written all over
1: it. That'd be amazing. I can't, unfortunately, not a civilised time for us to watch it. It's 5 o'clock on Saturday morning, but hey.
0: That goes all right, everyone's, you know?
1: It does.
0: Stay out really late or get up really early.
1: I'll have a toddler jumping on me at 5 o'clock anyway. I won't have a choice. But no, I can't wait. Hey, we've got to move on in a minute, Pat, but I've got to, just away from the World Cup, I've got to ask you, because you were at Coogee on Saturday morning. You're a surfer. You were there when this attack happened. I know this is a complete pivot, but I just want to ask before I let you go, how has it impacted you? Because you were there with your sort of family, weren't you?
0: Yeah, I was playing on the shoreline with my 3-year-old boy. And I would say, like, it was a heck of a thing to witness going down. And like, the way I would describe it is, beyond the absolute tragedy of what has happened to the 35-year-old woman, Les Stewart, and like, my goodness, I hope that she's okay. It is such a tight-knit community down there that you really see it in winter, because the sort of summer crowds aren't there. You see the same faces. It's a swimmer's beach, and you see the same faces week in, week out, enjoying their morning swim, often doing the bay to bay, like point to point, or going out to Wedding Cake Island and back. And it felt like when the shark alarms finally went off, and this poor woman was receiving treatment from an incredible cast of people on the scene who were doing their best to help her, the silence that fell over that beach was something else. And a sense of innocence being lost was, like, palpable. You know, in terms of how has it impacted me, I mean, like, what I would say is that, like, people who live in that community or spend time at a beach like that, like, they're setting up their life because they see that as intrinsic to the way that they live their life. So to have that altered forever is no small thing. And you hear about the Surf Life Saving club running sort of, meetings tonight.
1: Yeah, tonight. Yeah, we'll actually be catching up with the Coogee Surf Club after 5 o'clock on that. But
0: Incredible to see them. It's like, they did a wonderful job on the day, and incredible to see them continuing to try and put the community at the centre of this. So, your heart and your wishes just go out to Leah Stewart and her family. A really tough day for that community down there, no doubt.
1: Take care of yourself, mate, and the family. Thank you very much for joining us.
0: Cheers, Theo.
1: Cheers. Chat to you again soon. Patrick Stack there from the ABC Sport Daily podcast. Yeah, look, I know that was a pivot after chatting about the elation of the World Cup, but Stacky was there, and he mentioned Leah Stewart there. That's the 35-year-old who was attacked. We've received a statement. You might have heard this in the news from Leah Stewart's family this afternoon, saying her injuries are severe and life-threatening, and they say she'll need extensive ongoing care, support and rehabilitation. She's been described as a dedicated and loving mother, a passionate teacher and a Coogee local. So wishing her the best for her recovery, and I say we'll be catching up with the Coogee Surf Club after 5 o'clock.
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1: Traffic. If you're at Arncliffe on the Princes Highway at Allen Street, there's a multi-vehicle crash there. Heavy traffic conditions at Arncliffe at the moment, northbound. So one of three northbound lanes are closed on the Princes Highway at Arncliffe this afternoon. And at Lissaro on the Pacific Highway, various locations up on the Central Coast, the traffic lights are blacked out through Lissaro at the moment, affecting all directions of traffic at the moment. Please do take care.
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1: If you've just joined us, we're having a chat with Emma Crowe, my fabulous colleague, in the last hour, who went to a costume party on Saturday night, dressed as Simba from The Lion King, at the ears on and the tail sticking out the back. Had a great time, went to bed, woke up the following morning, walked the dog, said hi to people on the street, and then the whole time realised her tail was still sticking out behind her. I just thought, come on, some messages of solidarity for Emma, who was brave enough to not only reveal that story to us, but to reveal it on live radio as well. Wardrobe malfunction stories. David Penrith, you've got a good one. Good afternoon.
4: Oh, how you going?
1: Good, thanks, mate. What's your wardrobe malfunction story? Help Emma feel a bit better about herself.
4: Well, this was way back in 2007, and I'm a truck driver. So if you think of the stereotypical truck driver, then that's probably me, right?
1: Okay.
4: So I'm a big, big, burly bloke, and I had to do this commercial for one of the big retailers, which they picked me out to do a Christmas commercial where I had to sing a Christmas carol whilst I was on TV for 3 seconds. But anyway... they had to film me

0: full of specula because I've got a lot of sun damage on my face. So you can imagine the amount of makeup they put on. And then I got away from the commercial, took the truck back to the yard, and then jumped in my car straight away so my mates wouldn't see me, and then headed home. But on the way home, I had to get fuel. And I live out in the western suburbs. I pulled into the service station. I looked in the mirror. I said, yeah, it's not too bad. You know, it's dark, this, that, and the other. But
1: yeah,
0: when you go into a service station, it's like light. It's really light. And yeah, and the guy, I just remember the look of horror on the guy's face looking at me going, what the hell?
1: You're covered in foundation.
0: I was covered in foundation, mate.
1: And with your trucker's cap sure on, filling up with diesel.
0: Yeah. Wasn't a good look, mate.
1: And that's
0: fluoro,
1: great.
0: Fluoro and makeup is a great look.
1: You're shifting the stereotype of truck drivers, I reckon. What's wrong with a bit of foundation behind the wheel?
0: Just when I left, I said, toodum, see you later.
1: He would have loved that. Hey, that's a good one, Dave. I love it. Thanks for calling in. That'll make Emma feel a bit better. Cheers, mate. Dave in Penrith there, showing up to a servo, getting out of the truck full of makeup from an ad commercial. That's a good one. Stefan Cremorne, thank you very much for not only your text, but your photo. Hi, Thomas. Regarding an embarrassing wardrobe malfunction, a few years ago, I met my sister for a walk and she completely cracked up when she saw me while pointing at my feet. It took ages for me to realise what was wrong. I'd been walking around like this for quite some time and hadn't noticed. And Steph has attached a photo looking down at her feet of like a really hot fluoro pink shoe. And on the other foot is a fluoro orange shoe. Completely different. Steph, I get it. I reckon that actually works though. You could start a trend with that. I think those two colours complement each other pretty well.
2: Net zero emissions.
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2: You go back to your communities, ask them what they think.
3: He's making it impossible.
4: Put faith in Australians.
5: Not left, not right.
6: They do it again, Mr. Speaker. They won't learn.
2: Let's have a look at yours.
7: We just can't have question time descend into this.
1: Yeah. Well, Pauline Hanson is Australia's preferred Prime Minister, at least according to the latest Resolve opinion poll. The political monitor found 33% of voters want Pauline Hanson as their preferred Prime Minister. Anthony Albanese, 4% below that on 29%. Angus Taylor on 16%. 22% of the voters were undecided. Let's head to Canberra now. Mark Kenny is the director of the Australian Studies Institute at the ANU, who joins us to break it all down. Hi, Mark.
8: Hi, Thomas.
1: How significant, you know, we're seeing these polls a lot now. How significant is this one?
8: I reckon we might be seeing too many polls just for the for what it's worth, and I think a lot of people probably think that as well, but they're good. They're good news generators for media companies, and I've got plenty of front pages out of them myself, working for newspapers in the past. That said, these are pretty significant polls. They seem to be suggesting, you know, that the two-party system, the era of the two-party system, is basically crumbling in front of our eyes. But I would, you know, put the caveat on that we are 2 years from an election. People do tend to answer these sorts of polls in a kind of an abstract way, which is to say they're being asked what they know is a hypothetical. Who would you vote for were an election held now, even though they know the last election was a lot closer to us than the next one is. And so with those sorts of caveats, you know, nonetheless, there is some interest in this because there's definitely, this is not just some, you know, rogue poll. There's a series of polls now that have showed One Nation climbing up the ladder, now being ahead of the major parties, being ahead of the government, and Hanson herself as preferred PM over the Prime Minister. I think this is really quite extraordinary. It does raise the question in my mind, do people understand what Prime Ministers do? Because if you think this through a little bit, you're talking about someone who's never been a minister, never sat at a cabinet table, never balanced a budget, never delivered any sorts of programs or been responsible for them, doesn't actually take scrutiny very seriously because she doesn't even apply scrutiny to the government on many occasions when she could. And she would be leading a team, were she to have the numbers to be Prime Minister, she would be leading a parliamentary team of entirely first-termers, save for Barnaby Joyce, and everyone else would, you know, have not been in Parliament and not be, you know, Farley, I suppose you'll say, will have been there for half a term, but the rest of them will be perfectly new and they will not be ministers and they won't even have been members of parliament. So does that sound to you or to anyone normal when you think it through, like the sort of person that you would put up in negotiations with Xi Jinping or the US, whether it's Donald Trump or a subsequent president? It's a pretty – I think what that suggests to us is that a lot of people are very annoyed with the way things are at the moment. They're prepared to suggest, you know, what is pretty unthinkable when you sort of go right through it and break it down.
1: And let's not forget she's a senator, so, couldn't actually be prime minister, by the way, at the moment with her current role. There was a reference I read the other day, Mark, that made the point, regardless of the numbers I've seen with these polls, Labor would still actually win the next election with the way our system works. I mean, do you agree with that? And is this result more of a problem for the Labor government or for the coalition?
8: Well, I think it's true, but it's true on the current numbers that Labor would probably hold on to its majority. That big MRP poll that we saw Redbridge put out a while ago had, the best case scenario for One Nation being, I think, about 58 or 59 seats. And Labor would still hang on to its majority by, you know, a slim margin. And that's that sort of worst case for Labor. But what we need to see here, I think, is that all of this is on the move. You know, this is shifting. Pauline Hanson wasn't anything like these numbers this point of last year, for example, and all of this is on the move. So it is possible that One Nation's rise continues and Labor's majority could be evaporated, at least theoretically, in this circumstance. Let's bear in mind that for One Nation to win, it needs to take all the coalition seats probably and then take a significant number from Labor, because even if it took all of the coalition seats, there wasn't a single coalition MP left in the parliament. That would still not get One Nation to a parliamentary majority. So it is going to have to go after Labor seats. There are seats that One Nation would probably do well with, blue-collar regional seats where people are perhaps more inclined to the One Nation message. Yes, it's unlikely, but these numbers suggest that it's not impossible.
1: In the meantime, Mark Kenny, the business of the budget continues. We heard about hearings into the NDIS last week and this week a two-day hearing on the tax changes. How do you feel the government's fared under the spotlight of these hearings?
8: Well, I think the government's having a pretty hard time of it, but at this stage doesn't seem to be showing a great deal of signs of, you know, it's not foreshadowing significant retreats in any place. It does talk about carve-outs for startups and the possibility, you know, I've heard some kind of murmurs around about the possibility of allowing income averaging across a number of years, for example, for people selling businesses to spread the sort of lump of a capital gain and perhaps have it treated less unfavourably under the rules that Labor is proposing. But the government's certainly not made any official statement about that, nor had any, you know, nor suggested in any upfront way that it's about to make that concession. So I think, you know, at one level we're seeing a government doing reform and so far sticking to it, having perhaps always accepted that it was going to be taking on some water, both for breaking a promise and also for making tax changes that create losers, that create people who are disadvantaged against the system that they thought they had. That's always the case with reform and particularly tax reform. And so I think the government, at this stage intends to plough on. And as I say, it's probably a fair time till the next election, and it's hoping we'll be talking about something else by then.
1: Yeah, he's hoping. Mark Kenny, just finally, before we get to the news, the other big news today globally is the announcement of a ceasefire in Iran. What's the knock-on effect for Australia if this conflict finally wraps up?
8: Yeah, well, that is interesting. I guess we need to see the details, and everyone I've heard talking about this today from either the government or the opposition is kind of using that sort of language, saying, well, let's find out what the actual details are and how much it, how prescriptive it is. The old JCPOA, the Obama agreement with Iran, it was hundreds of pages, as I understand, and took something like 5 years to negotiate, a couple of years really intensely. This one at the moment is slated to be about a page and a half with a lot of generalizations and a lot of things left off it. So that will be critical in determining what, how solid it is, how prescriptive it is, and how stable it is. And therefore, how quickly I suppose we can start to see the knock-on effect in a good direction rather than a bad direction, which is the one we've been used to for most of this year in terms of economic recovery. But it's going to take, everyone says, a good deal of time. The thing to watch here will be interesting, though. There's been a bit of a debate recently about the fuel excise, the cut to fuel excise. The government has to decide that by the end of this month. I guess this does give them an off-ramp from that, and so we might be seeing the government get a bit courageous there and withdraw that fuel, you know, cost of living relief that it had done through the fuel excise.
1: Mark Kenny, I feel like you're a humble bloke, but I'm going to leave you with this. It's a text from John, a voice of reason. Thanks, Mark, the best political commentator. So there thank you, John, for texting in. And, Mark, thank you very much, as always, for joining us on the program. We'll chat again soon.
8: Thanks very much, Thomas.
1: Good on you. Mark Kenny there, Director of the Australian Studies Institute at the ANU, joining us there to break down the news of the day in Canberra. After the 5 o'clock news, we're going to have a chat with the president of the Coogee Surf Lifesaving Club after that event over the weekend. We've received the sort of news about the identity of this 35-year-old woman who was attacked by a shark. Leah Stewart is her name, described by her family as a dedicated and loving mother. And tonight, a welfare forum will be held for people who were on the beach at the time. So we'll be catching up with the Coogee Surf Lifesaving Club after the news. And David Smith from the US Study Centre will be here to chat about this peace plan between the US and Iran and the road ahead with it. That is all coming up. The time is 5 o'clock.
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12: Adam Story with ABC News. A memorandum of understanding is scheduled to be officially signed between Iran and the United States in Switzerland later this week to end their months-long war. As Global Affairs editor Laura Tingle reports, the exact details of the deal remain unclear.
13: There's talk of toll-free access to the Strait of Hormuz, but quite clearly the plan would involve Iran continuing to control that strait, even if there are not tolls. So I think pragmatic assessment has got to be this isn't all done and dusted. All it really signals, I think, is that the US is unlikely now to engage in full-scale war again against Iran. But Israel, when that ceasefire in April was dealt with, just basically moved its targets from Iran to Lebanon. You know, the bitterness and the intractability of the two sides there is not going to end.
12: The federal government will decide in the coming days if we'll extend the cut to the fuel excise following the agreement. The tax on fuel was reduced earlier this year after the US and Israel attacked Iran, sending fuel prices soaring. The move has saved motorists 26 cents per litre, but the temporary measure is due to end on June 30. Prime Minister Anthony Albanese says an assessment about the excise will be made at the start of next week.
14: We know that the end of the conflict doesn't mean that we're back to business as usual. And we know that that has been really important in providing support for people.
12: The All Ordinaries Index set a new 20-day high today, closing up 1.35% to 9,128, and the ASX 200 up 1.5% on 8,914. Oil has fallen, the benchmark Brent crude dropping more than 4% to $83.72 US a barrel. Gold is at $4,288 US an ounce and the dollar trading at 71 US cents. To other news now, and the family of Leah Stewart, the woman critically injured in Saturday's shark attack at Coogee Beach, has released a statement describing her injuries as severe and life-threatening. More from Jean Kennedy.
15: 35-year-old Leah Stewart was mauled by a great white shark during a morning swim at Coogee. Her family says they're shocked and devastated that this could happen to someone who is so full of life and energy. They've described her as a dedicated and loving mother, a passionate teacher and a Coogee local. She remains in a critical condition after undergoing multiple surgeries. Her family says her injuries are severe and life-threatening and she will need extensive care, support and rehabilitation.
12: Business groups have told a Senate inquiry the federal government's overhaul of negative gearing and the capital gains tax discount will curb productivity. A two-day hearing into the reforms is being held in Canberra. David Alexander from the Chamber of Commerce and Industry says the changes are rushed and will hurt business.
9: Under the proposed system, because these businesses make the biggest capital gain, they will suffer a disproportionate increase in tax. The more the gain, the more the pain. It's a tax on productivity. It's very disappointing that such a

0: consequential and complex bill is being rushed.
1: A new tool will be launched next month designed to protect Australians from falling victim to text message scams. More from Sarah Amir.
2: From July 1st, companies will be required to register with the Australian Communications and Media Authority to verify their sender ID. Any texts from companies that don't will be accompanied with an unverified label. ACMA's telecommunications and consumer lead Samantha York says Australians lost almost $18 million to text message scams alone in 2025.
3: The new register will help Australians distinguish between legitimate text messages that are coming from businesses.
2: Companies are being asked to verify their sender IDs with the Australian Business Register.
1: A UFC fight has wrapped up outside the White House in Washington, D.C. It was held in a huge arena on the South Lawn to celebrate the U.S. President's 80th birthday. The U.S. President is a keen fan of mixed martial arts, but also holds shares in the company, which is run through a family trust. Legal attempts were made to stop the event going ahead. Tickets were sold privately, with some guests reportedly paying $1 million to be in the audience. Cricket Australia and the six state cricket chairs have reached an in-principle agreement on private investment. Today's meeting was called after Cricket Victoria announced plans to sell one of their Big Bash League teams. Cricket Australia says the agreement comes with several conditions on governance and funding, as well as getting approval from the Australian Cricketers Association. It says once the conditions are met, Cricket Victoria would be the first state to go to market with the Melbourne Renegades. The weather for tomorrow, isolated showers along the north coast, the adjacent ranges and the far south. It'll be dry and partly cloudy elsewhere. For Sydney, an overnight low of 11, followed by a sunny day with a top of 21, partly cloudy Wednesday and 22. ABC News, it's 5 past 5.
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7: With Thomas O'Reilly.
8: Good afternoon. Thanks for joining us this Monday. Shares have surged, particularly in Asian markets. Oil prices have also fallen following the announcement of a ceasefire deal between Iran and the United States. The Prime Minister has welcomed that agreement, saying continued restraint and constructive engagement will be essential to secure a lasting deal. You'll hear about the road ahead with that soon. In news closer to home, though, sharks are back in the headlines today after the events at Coogee Beach on Saturday.
9: I'm convinced now that they are, in fact, a deterrent, not a foolproof scenario, but they are a deterrent to great whites getting closer to beach communities.
8: If you're just catching up with this news, the Premier has officially scrapped a trial of removing shark nets at certain Sydney beaches over the summer. A plan had been in the works. It's not happening now. More on that soon. We'll be catching up with the Coogee Surf Club. And did you watch the game yesterday? Wow. Australian soccer fans are celebrating, as is the coach.
10: He's such an explosive player, and once he gets his conditioning to the level that's required to be able to do that for 95 minutes.
8: It's Tony Popovich there. He says Nestori Irinkunda is building towards being able to play a full 90 minutes after the attacker's star turn in that match in the World Cup yesterday. The Socceroos triumphing over Turkey 2-0 in Vancouver. Nestori Irinkunda, he's 20 years old, a refugee who was born in Tanzania. Other players in the team are of African descent as well. An amazing story, a celebration of cultural diversity as well. It's really incredible, and we'll be reflecting on that soon as well.
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7: Traffic.
8: Bronwyn Martin from the Transport Management Centre. Good afternoon.
11: Good afternoon, Thomas. At Padstow, one westbound lane in the M5 closed under Fairford Road. There's been a car crash there, so you'll need to merge out of the left lane to get past. The traffic through there is fairly heavy. It's also heavy further along the M5 from Revesby out to Moorbank. At Ingleburn, all the southbound lanes of the Hume motorway have reopened after a truck breakdown near Brooks Road. The traffic back to normal through there, and the traffic also back to normal through Arncliffe now that a crash has been cleared from the northbound lanes of the Princess Highway near Forest Road. For anyone on the Central Coast, just be aware through Lisaro, the traffic lights are still blacked out at a number of intersections along the Pacific Highway, so slow down on approach. To the public transport, trains pretty much to time at the moment. At Lidcombe, though, buses diverting away from Bombay Street. There's a fallen tree at Maud Street, so four stops are being missed there. And at Homebush, some buses diverting away from a section of Hill Road because of some roadwork at Carter Street. You can find more information on the Transport app or at transportnsw.info. And for

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1: It is 8 minutes past five. This afternoon, the family of the woman who was attacked by a shark at Coogee on Saturday morning has issued a statement. It's come via St Vincent's Hospital. She remains in a critical condition after having had multiple surgeries. Leah Stewart is her name. She's 35. She's been described by her family as a dedicated and loving mother, a passionate teacher, and a Coogee local. Her family says her injuries are severe and life-threatening and she will need ongoing care, support and rehabilitation. The statement goes on to say, "We are shocked and devastated that this could happen to our beloved partner, daughter and mother who was so full of life and energy." And the family goes on to thank the first responders, lifesavers, the helicopter crew and the dedicated medical team at St Vincent's Hospital who have been caring for Leah. A fundraising campaign has also been launched to help with her recovery. Now, this shark attack has obviously shocked Sydney, not least those who were on the beach at the time. And tonight, a welfare forum will be held for those people. Ben Heenan is the president of the Coogee Surf Lifesaving Club. He was one of the first responders on Saturday morning and is here now. Ben, good afternoon. It's a tough road ahead for Leah Stewart, and it was perhaps fortunate that there was that expertise on the beach on Saturday morning. Can I just take you back insofar as you're comfortable telling me, how did you first get involved?
4: Yeah, hi, Tom. Look, our thoughts are definitely with Leah and her family and friends. I can't imagine what they're going through. I was down on the beach having a swim with my partner and a friend, and we're just drying off. And we heard some screams, and at first we weren't quite sure whether they were, you know, joyful ones or not. And then pretty quickly our attention turned to the ocean and saw a grey shadow next to three swimmers. Heard some more screams and then saw some red in the water, and we knew kind of instinctively what had happened. And at that point, I sprinted up to the lifeguards to make sure they were aware and could do what they needed to do. My partner called 000, and then I grabbed a board and headed out and tried to back up Charlie, who was already out there paddling, to get her to shore as quickly as possible because I knew we needed to start first aid quickly.
1: How did you feel hopping on your board and heading out there knowing there was a shark in the water?
4: Oh, look, it's a bit of adrenaline, and then it's just a bit of what you're trained to do. You know, it was a shadow of a thought for a second, but then, you know, someone was in need, and like everyone else that helped out there, we just did what we were trained to do and what we needed to do, and we all just needed to bring her back to shore as quickly as possible.
1: Incredibly brave, Ben, to be honest. And look, a huge group effort to save her life. There must be quite a few traumatised people who were on the beach at the time. We've spoken with some of them. What will you be focusing on this evening and in the days and weeks ahead?
4: Yeah, look, I think it's really the power of community coming together. We've invited professionals down here tonight and we'll provide those details to those that need that. But we want to just bring the community together, have a space where we can talk to each other, you know, express how everyone's feeling, you know, have those pats on the back, be able to start to process and think about this. You know, we take so much strength from the ocean, and something really terrible has happened in the ocean, but we take more strength from the people that are around us. And so we just want to help the community along what will be a long journey for some in trying to find that strength in each other, and then eventually we'll come back to finding strength in the ocean.
1: It's really important you're doing this, and obviously thoughts with everyone who was affected, thoughts with Leah and her family as well. Can I just ask you about, I guess, the mitigation measures briefly, Ben, because on drones, right, the surf life-saving drones have been banned on Coogee Beach by CASA, the Civil Aviation Safety Authority, because of the flight path to the airport. Now, we had a chat with Steve Pearce, the CEO of Surf Lifesaving, on the program this afternoon. And he's explained that for the moment you have approval from CASA to use those drones now. Is that right?
4: Yeah, so we've got approval because of the emergency circumstance to use those drones, and we've been able to activate that previously once something has happened. But we're really keen to be able to use those drones on an ongoing basis, and my understanding is that there's really well-developed conversations between Surf Life Saving and CASA on that, and we're really looking forward to hearing the outcome of that because we want to have drones up as a regular thing, not just in response to something that's gone wrong.
1: Yeah, which I guess is the feeling at the moment, isn't it? I mean, there's a lot of, obviously, I want the focus to be on everyone's well-being at the moment, so forgive me, but there has been a lot of talk about how we can better use drones and utilise even artificial intelligence technology, that sort of thing. What would you like to see?

0: implemented. Do you have views on that?
1: Look, I think at our level, we'd just like to be able to have drones up and our members to be able to use drones. We want to contribute to a really productive conversation about technology. The kind of broader policy piece I'll leave to those in government and others, but we want to just be able to make sure we're doing everything we can to keep our community safe. And I think being able to have drones up on a regular basis would be a major part of that.
0: Yeah. What are people telling? I mean, it's great you've got the event on tonight, but how are people feeling in general at the moment? And how are you feeling? You know, some people have said today, Ben, that it's changing their relationship with the ocean, their relationship with the water, not just because of this event, but because of the spike in events we you know, heard about earlier on this year as well. How do you feel
1: absolutely.
0: About that?
1: Oh, look, I think, firstly, everyone's affected in a different way. Those that watched it, those that heard about it, those that swim at Coogee regularly, other places. It's really natural, and I understand that people are affected. For me, personally, I am. You know, I swim and train in the beach almost every day. I haven't been in since Saturday. I'm going to get back in at some point. I don't know whether it's going to be tomorrow or this week, but it's going to take a little bit of time. I've personally just felt the absolute outpouring of support from the community that's around here, and that's what's, you know, keeping me and I know the rest of the kind of team going, and hopefully tonight continues to be a part of that.
0: So when does it all start tonight?
1: 6:30 tonight down at the surf club. Everyone's welcome to come in and just have a chat. We'll say a couple of things, but really it's about groups of people coming together and just sharing how they're feeling. And we'll have some peer support officers and other professionals down here that they can involve in that conversation, or they can just have a chat with some folks of the community.
0: You did a really brave thing on Saturday, Ben, as did all the volunteers you work with. Thank you very much. It must be tough, and thoughts and love with Leah's family, but we appreciate you giving us the time this afternoon. Good on you, mate.
1: Thanks, Tom. Really appreciate that. Massive team effort for everyone, but thank you, Matt, Leah.
0: Cheers. Thank you very much. Ben Heenan there, the president of the Coogee Surf Life Saving Club. As we've heard, there's an event on tonight. All invited if you were there, if you're a first responder, a welfare forum will be held for those who were on the beach at the time. And we have had that confirmed. Leah Stewart is the name of the 35-year-old woman who was attacked on Saturday, currently in St Vincent's Hospital, remaining in a critical condition. She's had multiple surgeries since the attack. Of course, we'll be following her journey closely for you.
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0: Panthers had a bye this week. What am I going to chat to Andrew Moore about? At 10 to 6. I don't know. There's a lot of other footy around, and he'll be joining us later. And as we heard there, of course, NRL Monday is an exciting new addition to your lineup here on 702 ABC Sydney, with Renee kicking off a mini quiz at 7:30 tonight on evenings. As you've been hearing today, a peace deal has been reached between Iran and the United States. Pakistan broke the news early this morning our time. Pakistan's been leading those negotiations. Now, as a result, Donald Trump says he has instructed the US Navy to end its blockade of Iranian ports. And there's been quite a response. Shares have surged in Asian markets. Oil prices have fallen as a result. But I feel like there should always be a caveat here. It's become pretty clear in recent times that the situation is volatile, and anything can happen with a moment's notice. So to discuss the road ahead and what the UFC was doing on the South Lawn of the White House, Associate Professor David Smith from the US Studies Center is with us now. Hi, David.
4: Good afternoon.
0: Is this moment a cause for celebration and perhaps relief, or do we interpret the phrase peace deal a little cautiously these days?
4: Well, this is probably the most hopeful thing that we have seen for months, because this is the first time that we really seem to see the US and Iran actually publicly agreeing on terms together. But there are many things that could derail this ceasefire. And all this really is an agreement to reopen the Strait of Hormuz. That is very significant in itself, because the closure of the Strait of Hormuz has caused so much economic damage. But the real underlying causes of the conflict aren't really touched in this agreement.
0: On that, right, Iran says marine traffic through the Gulf will be regulated by Iran in coordination with Oman, right? Does this mean, if that's to be believed, that Tehran has really come out in a stronger position on this?
4: Yeah, I think that that's inevitable no matter what is agreed to, because Iran had never shut down the Strait of Hormuz before now. now that they have it, everyone can see that they can do it again. And they can do it again with even with the kind of damage that their military took. So we're always going to have in the back of our minds the fact that Iran can shut down the Strait of Hormuz again. So they do come out of this with more leverage than they had before the war, at least in that respect.
0: I find that interesting. You said it was inevitable. I mean, Tehran has also warned that Iran's armed forces will always have a finger on the trigger. That's the phrase that's being used. Is this the deal Donald Trump wanted, or is Iran actually, ironically, more of a threat to the world now than it was before the strikes in February?
4: They've got more leverage now than they had before the strikes. In fact, some analysts are even saying that this ability to shut down the Strait of Hormuz, because of the economic damage this does, this is a more powerful deterrent than a nuclear weapon. Nuclear weapons haven't been used since 1945. So it does give incredible leverage to Iran, perhaps even more leverage than they would have with a nuclear weapon.
0: Donald Trump says, let the oil flow. Another very Trumpian phrase I've heard about this morning. But realistically, how soon will the flow of 20% of the world's oil trade be restored?
4: It will certainly take a while to get up and running again. There was significant damage done to some of the oil infrastructure in the region. There's also the possibility that shipping companies and insurance companies are still going to be fairly wary about actually sending ships through the Strait of Hormuz because, as we've said, that threat is still there, that Iran could shut down the Strait again. So it's probably going to take a while for things to get up and running. I think there's going to be a lot of enthusiasm from a lot of countries about wanting to get everything up and running as quickly as possible. So there'll probably be quite a lot of cooperation. But we were always warned from the beginning that when something like this gets shut down, it takes a long time to start these things up again.
0: David Smith is with us, Associate Professor at the US Studies Centre. This is 702 ABC Sydney Drive at 20 past five. Thomas Arete with you this afternoon. David, Iran has confirmed this peace deal, and it says the immediate and permanent end to the war includes Lebanon. And I just want to pick up on that point. That's important. How do you think Israel will feel about this deal?
4: Well, what we've seen from Israeli media is that many Israelis are very unhappy about this deal because Israel wasn't a party to these negotiations. Now, that means that stopping the conflict in Lebanon, that depends on Trump's ability to keep Benjamin Netanyahu under control. And Netanyahu is facing a very politically difficult environment in Israel with elections coming up later this year and being attacked really from all sides of politics about this deal into which Israel had no input. So I would say the thing that is most likely to derail this deal is that in the past, Donald Trump has managed to get Benjamin Netanyahu to agree to stop fighting for a while, but the fighting always starts up again. So I think Lebanon is the factor that's most likely to derail this agreement.
0: Okay. On that note, Benjamin Netanyahu made sure to wish Donald Trump a happy birthday on social media. It was Donald Trump's 80th birthday, the 250th anniversary of America. How did this UFC event go at the White House?
4: So I think that it would have gone well in Trump's understanding. The American public wasn't particularly impressed by it. There was polling from Reuters that suggested that only 16% of Americans thought it was a good idea to have UFC fights on the front lawn of the White House. There was the spectacle of having a weigh-in on the steps of the Lincoln Memorial in the same place where Martin Luther King gave his famous I Have a Dream speech. You had fighters insulting each other, saying that they shouldn't marry strippers from Miami. So not exactly the same level of rhetoric. After one of the fights, that same fighter who made that comment, Josh Hokit, then said in an interview with Joe Rogan that Michelle Obama is a man. Am I right, America? So in the eyes of many Americans, this really would have been quite an undignified spectacle, but Trump seemed to enjoy it.
0: Right. I heard a ticket to get in there was up to $1 million as well. Pretty crazy times. David, great to hear your thoughts. Thank you for joining us.
4: My pleasure.
0: That is Associate Professor David Smith joining us there from the US Studies Centre.
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0: It's 23 past 5 on 702 ABC Sydney. Interesting breaking news. I'm just looking up at the TV screens here, and on the BBC right now, the British Prime Minister, Sir Keir Starmer, is announcing a social media ban for under 16s, obviously following in the footsteps of Australia. So what we know at the moment, TikTok, Snapchat and Instagram are among the apps that will be included in this ban. It's just being announced by Sir Keir Starmer right now. You hear more on the news throughout the evening, but he says a full ban is the right choice. This is not something I do lightly. That coming from Keir Starmer right now. The new rules follow a UK government consultation on social media restrictions, which took place at the start of the year, just a month after the ban was put in place in Australia, where children and adults were asked their opinions of what they think should happen. And it found that most people supported a ban, but campaigners have warned that the planned measures could cause more problems. Sounds like deja vu here with Australia. Obviously divided views on that, but Keir Starmer saying this ban is needed to protect the well-being of children. Newsworthy indeed, considering what happened in Australia just a number of months ago. It seems like the UK is now following in our footsteps with a ban that's being announced on social media for under 16s. Coming up after 5:30, you might be in the position of having to sell your home at the moment or sell an investment property perhaps. What should you be considering? The market's in a bit of a holding pattern at the moment as potential buyers and sellers watch for the impact of the government's proposed changes to negative gearing. Neil Jenman will be here in about 10 minutes' time. Now, Neil is the author of a book called Don't Sign Anything, which looks at some of the traps of the real estate industry. You might have a question for him related to the real estate industry. What to be aware of? Should you go to auction? When should you decide not to go to auction? What do you take into account when you're considering whether to go to auction? That's coming up just after 5:30, around 5:40. As always, the text number 0467 922 702, 1300 222 702 to call.
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0: Thanks for joining us. I wonder if you've seen a video floating around on social media from Football Australia about the Socceroos. It describes the background of the players in the current team. Three refugees, eight born overseas. One of the goal scorers, Nestori Arankunda, was born in Burundi and he came to Australia via Tanzania as a refugee. And my, he did pretty well.
7: Over the top, here's Nestori. Great first touch. Nestori Arankunda! Oh, my word! It's a Nestori moment in Vancouver!
0: Now, there was this video that was put out, you know, whether it was making a point about the current conversation about migration, we don't know, but it highlights the positive aspect of multiculturalism in Australia and reflects on the makeup of the team. And coincidentally, today marks the start of Refugee Week. So someone who is extremely proud of the Socceroos today and our multicultural history is Con Karapanagiotidis, founder and CEO of the Australian Asylum Seeker Research Centre. Con, good afternoon. What did you make of the win?
8: How proud did the Socceroos make us? Seeing our vibrant, incredible, multicultural Australia on the football field, as well as in every home, pub and public square, united together, celebrating the best of us. They were amazing, especially because they were underdogs and Turkey was way too cocky going in. How proud. I can't wait on World Refugee Day, on the day of the World Refugee Day itself on this Saturday. We're up against the Yanks, and I think we can take them as well.
0: Yeah, it's going to be a good one. 5 o'clock on Saturday morning, our time. You know, Con, we've been watching, you know, watching it all, and we've been talking about the joy of watching sport together on the program this afternoon. And I guess that's a special part of this, right? Not just watching a squad made up of so many different cultural and ethnic backgrounds, but the fact that people from all walks of life were united in pubs and living rooms and public squares across the nation.
8: In the pub I was watching it yesterday, I looked around the room and there were people from a dozen different cultural backgrounds there cheering. And every time we scored from the Storrs' first goal, everyone leaped from the seats cheering on as one united Australia. And that's what we should be remembering. Long after we were cheering yesterday is our multiculturalism enriches us, both on the football field and in our day-to-day lives. And the Socceroos are very intentional about putting that video out. They're actually saying we're proud of where we come from, 15 different cultures and ethnic backgrounds. Aren't you proud of us? So if you're proud of us, let's be proud of our multicultural Australia. That's what actually brings us together and gives us pride and love. It's racism and fear that robs us of that beautiful community that we felt so deeply yesterday.
0: Okay, here's a bit of that ad.
9: I was born in Kakuma refugee camp in Kenya. My parents are South Sudanese.
10: I was born in Brisbane, Australia.
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18: 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I lived as a refugee in Serbia until we moved at the age of 6 to Sydney.
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22: We are proud of where we come from and who we represent, and proud to represent Australia.
0: Con, you know, that video really is effective at putting faces and voices to migration in Australia, isn't it?
8: It's really important. And like, I'm coming from the great state of Victoria where 49% of us were born overseas or a parent was. And once you, what's so interesting yesterday, how united we were, once you put a face to the story. At the moment, we're being encouraged to see migrants and refugees in this sort of caricature, monodimensional, this demonized, dehumanized way. But when you see the face of the story, it's impossible to hold on to that hate. Every time people come through my charity and meet a refugee, they feel the same thing. Oh, you're proud of this country too. Oh, you want to give back too. Oh, you love your kids too. You want to work hard too. That's us. That's all of us. We're neighbours. And that's what we need to remember. And I think that's what the Socceroos reminded us of. As a time where we're being encouraged to be divided and people are trying to promote hate, fear, division and racism. Let's name it. That's what's happening and profit off it. The Socceroos and football, the global game, the beautiful game, reminds us that together what enriches our country is our diversity and difference.
0: Yeah.
8: And it's something we should be deeply proud of. Just like the Socceroos are proud of representing us, no matter whether they were born in a refugee camp or were born here, we're all Australians and we should be able to call this country ours without fearing for our safety, our freedom and our right to have a seat at the table of opportunity.
0: Just finally, Con, I've got to pick up on this text. Someone's texting saying, I'm sorry, but only the complete clueless think it's about immigration. It's about assimilation, fitting in. Do you understand? Thank you for the text, but no, I don't, with respect. We look at the current political narrative. A lot of it is about immigration and restricting permanent and temporary visas, restricting numbers into the country. A lot of the political discourse at the moment is about immigration. Absolutely. And Con, people have been cheering on a national squad made up of so many different cultures. How do you align that with what some would see as the politics of division that we're seeing playing out at the moment in Canberra?
8: I think what's so disheartening right now is that if you believe in multiculturalism and believe in communion, believe in inclusion, remember the politics of hate that are being pushed by One Nation right now would result in that beautiful Nestoro wouldn't be allowed in this country because One Nation wants to remove us from the Refugee Convention. Huff, the team would bloody face deportation. You wouldn't be able to watch the game because they want to defund the SPS. We have millions of Australians that are struggling right now, but they are not struggling because of other hardworking migrants in our community who want to give back as much as me and you do and who love this country as much as me and you do. We need to stop demonising and dehumanising migrants. They're our neighbours and they're our community, just like those Socceroos. And we should be able to look to leaders who offer us solutions and that bring us together. Now more than ever, we need unity. We don't need more division. And that assimilation stuff. My mum, 53 years ago, felt that pressure. I feel that every day, this idea around they're happy to cheer us on a football field. They're happy to dance to our music. They're happy to eat our food. They're happy to travel to our countries. But God forbid we hold on to our culture while being proudly Australian too.
0: Yeah.
8: How dare people tell us we don't assimilate? We work hard, we pay our taxes, we give back, and we're bloody proud to be Australians. And I've got a gutful of people telling us we don't assimilate. Assimilate to what are they talking about right now exactly?
0: Yeah.
8: Our Socceroos, if they made us proud, holding their cultures and being proud Australians. Why can't they coexist? Why are our cultures seen as a problem, but not those that seek to demonize and dehumanize us. That's where the spotlight should be. Why are people tearing us apart when people like the Socceroos and everyday Australians want to come together now more than ever? We need positive leadership that brings us together and makes every Australian feel safe, seen and valued. That's us at our best, isn't it?
0: Yeah, look, I couldn't agree more. Con, thank you very much for joining us. Great to hear your thoughts pleasure. And keep enjoying the tournament. I hope you're right about Saturday morning. Good on you, mate.
8: We can do it. Go Socceroos World Refugee Day. Go.
0: Cheers. Thank you very much. Con Karapanagiotidis, their founder and CEO of the Australian Asylum Seeker Resource Centre.
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0: 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Good afternoon.
1: Thomas, good afternoon. A crash. It's taking out lane 1 westbound for the M5 underneath the Fairford Road overpass at Padstow. Delays back onto the M5 eastbound. Crash on the M4 I was watching on my camera. It's moved off to the breakdown lane. M4 westbound lane 3 was taken out about 5 minutes ago. Past the Cumberland Highway. Delays back towards Granville and Parramatta at Cottle Street. Very slow southbound Victoria Road down towards the Great Western Highway. I'm Jeff Wallace from ATN.
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5: with Thomas O'Riti.
0: Okay, let's get some news headlines. It's a very good afternoon to Jeremy Fernandez.
3: Thomas, good afternoon. Global share markets are reacting positively to news of a ceasefire deal between the US and Iran. Trading in Asia is up, with Tokyo and Seoul gaining around 5% each, while Australia has also gained ground. Meanwhile, the federal government will decide in the coming days if it will extend the cut to the fuel excise, which is due to end at the end of June. The family of a woman who was critically injured in Saturday's shark attack at Sydney's Coogee Beach has released a statement describing her injuries as severe and life-threatening. 35-year-old Leah Stewart was mauled by a great white shark while swimming on Saturday morning between the flags and close to the shore. And the Department of Foreign Affairs and Trade is assisting the family of a 9-year-old Perth girl who's been killed in Pakistan. Hania Ahmed and her family had travelled from Australia to Pakistan to visit relatives when they were robbed at gunpoint last week. Police opened fire on the family after mistaking them for the suspects. Thomas.
0: Thank you very much, Jeremy Fernandez. Love your tie, by the way, and we'll catch you. We'll catch you on the...
3: It's a great comment for radio.
0: It's got a nice mauve patterned
3: it's
0: teal
3: got green,
0: thing going
3: it's got
0: on.
3: Orange, it's got blue. It's a very multi-partisan tie. And for those can't see, obviously,
0: Thomas whipping you with his tie.
3: Saunders is getting a bit competitive. He's whipping me across the shoulder with his tie, which is also very nice.
0: Yeah, it is. So I didn't mean to discern. No. Exactly. Both ties look great. But Tom actually just whipped you with
3: Someone's
0: his.
3: Got a bit of FOMO.
0: Yeah. Nice. It's true. Nice blue number there as well, Tom Saunders. Jez, thank you. We'll see you tonight. So I didn't mean to single Jez out. You're rocking the blue on blue kind of thing going on there at the moment as well. How are things going? I feel like we're still in mild territory, but you were telling me last week that the cold is set to come a bit later this week. Is that still the case?
4: Yeah, temperatures on the weekend will drop a few degrees. Now, it still won't be below average, but it has been our warmest start to winter on record in Sydney. I went through all the data late last week and we hit 21 today. That was 4 above average. That's our 9th consecutive day above 20 degrees, which equals the record for June, which was back in 1919. Tomorrow, we're going to break that record as well. Now, we've had some low cloud today, but it has been dry. That low cloud should clear tonight. Now, that will allow for a slightly lower overnight temperature, so down to 11 in the city, 7 to 9 across the west, but that's still above average for this time of year. Patchy morning fog tomorrow in the west, then a sunny day, light winds, top of 21 in the city, 21 to 22 across the west, a high of 20 on the beaches. Then Wednesday, partly cloudy, tops around 22 degrees. Thursday, mostly sunny, tops around 23 degrees. So this is all because northerly winds will return during the middle part of this week. Then Friday, there's the slight risk of a shower, 22 to 23 degrees. Now the weekend, temperatures on Saturday dropping to around 20 to 21, partly cloudy. And Sunday, possible shower, 18 to 19.
0: Good on you, Tom. We'll see you tonight.
4: Cheers.
0: Rocking the blue. Thank you very much. Tom Saunders there.
23: Hello, Samantha Donovan here on PM at 6:05. The United States and Iran agree to a ceasefire and the reopening of the Strait of Hormuz. Also, at a Senate inquiry, business groups push the government to scrap its capital gains tax changes. And Donald Trump hosts a massive mixed martial arts event at the White House.
24: I feel so freaking great about the event. There's not a single place in the world that I'd rather be than right here at Freedom 250, baby.
23: I hope you'll join me for PM just after the 6 o'clock news.
0: Thanks for your text about Con Karapanagiotidis. That is a mouthful, but I'm getting it right every time, if you noticed. I've been practicing. A lovely guy and great to hear his thoughts this afternoon. 0467 922 702 is the number to text. 1-300-222-702 to call. Anne says, very well said for Australian immigrants, and looking at all other international teams, they are all full of immigrants. We are all one, humans. Thanks for that, Anne. Steve says, and it's the same mix of nations helping us out in hospitals, aged care homes and so many other services. Good on you, Con, Steve says. Lockie, thank you for texting in from Riyadh. Thomas, Lockie here in Riyadh. Just went online and watched the Football Is For Everyone advert. Almost bloody cried, mate. Never been so proud to be an Australian. From another Steve, here, bloody here. There's a lot of bloody, sorry, but that's what they were saying. Here, here, let's just say more airtime to Con. Loved what he said and the passion with which he said it. Steve, descendant of a First Fleeter. Look, Richard on the Central Coast feels differently. Richard, thank you for texting in. Here we go again, Richard says. Most have nothing against migration. I've got a lot against mass immigration. Really sick of being called a racist just for wanting to protect my culture. That's from Richard on the Central Coast. And from this listener, I don't think any caring person is complaining about the value of migration. It's mass migration that people are concerned about, with legitimate concerns about how it's changing society and the pressure that it's putting on this wider Australian community. Thanks for your text there. And look, I think there's one unifying narrative here, and that is Socceroos are pretty great. Can't wait until Saturday morning. I've been talking about wardrobe malfunctions this afternoon. If you've just joined us, my fabulous colleague Emma Crowe went to a costume party on Saturday night dressed as Simba from The Lion King with the ears and the tail hanging out the back. Went to sleep, woke up the following morning, walking the dog around town, saying hi to everyone with the tail still hanging out the back. So it got me thinking, messages and calls of solidarity to help Emma Crowe out. Ross in Padstow Heights, you've got one for me. Good afternoon. What was your wardrobe malfunction?
6: Good afternoon, Tom. So we're looking back at 1979 when I was all of 11 years old and it was book week. And my dad had the great idea of deciding to build me or make a Tin Man costume. So I would blitz the whole book week and win.
0: Yeah, I imagine you would. How did it all go?
6: Well, my dad was one of those typical garage tinkerer type fathers, spent a lot of time in the garage. And so he got all this cardboard, measured me up, like made all the different parts, the legs, arms, the whole body, the whole head, everything, and even made a mock axe. And anyway, he sprayed all the cardboard, everything was silver. And then he had the great idea of deciding, I'm going to make it look even more genuine. I'll put all the joints in the knee, like the knee joints in the legs, the elbow joints in the arms. I'll put that together with screws and washers. Oh, nuts washers and screws, whatever. Anyway, and it was all held together. It looked fantastic, but I'd never really properly road tested it. So anyway, it came to the day of the parade. I came up, given the go-ahead to start doing the round around the quadrangle. And so as I start walking, and moving my arms, the screws and the nuts and the washers all start to slowly come loose to the point that they just all fell off, rolling down the quadrangle. The upper arm fell down into the forearm, the top leg fell down into the lower leg. It all started falling to pieces and collapsing everywhere, and students were laughing.
0: Hope you had decent clothes on underneath.
6: Yes.
0: That's a good one. And so needless to say, you probably didn't win the award at the end, Ross.
6: Well, I got into the second round and my mum had to quickly, because my dad wasn't there, obviously.
0: Yeah.
6: And and you probably would have run away in shame. But my mum had safety pins, so she put it together with safety pins.
0: Oh, there you go.
6: So I went around, but then there was other guy who was also a tin man, but he just had stupid tin cans on his legs and arms and everything, and he won.
0: Oh, no. So don't go to too much effort for the costume is the moral of this story. Hey, Ross, that's a good one, mate. Thank you very much. I'm sorry to hear you're still dwelling on that back to 1979.
6: I've been getting therapy for a long time.
0: Good on you. Love it, mate. Thank you very much for calling in. Thanks for sharing. Bye. Ross there at Padstow Heights.
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0: Oh, that was a good one. I used to hate the dress-up days at school. Now, it's 17 minutes to 6. We often talk about the stress of buying a property, but selling a property can be just as, if not more, stressful. You know, you want to get the best price you can. You want to try and time it right. For some, it's important the next owner loves the place as much as you do. You know, you've got an attachment to it. The market is in a bit of a holding pattern at the moment as potential buyers. Buyers and sellers watch for the impact of the government's proposed changes to negative gearing. So there are a lot of questions. Should you go to

0: bring into all of that the fear of getting ripped off. You know, it's stressful. Have you recently sold a property? What was the experience like? Did you have a great agent? Real estate agents often get a bad rap. Do you have a good story to share with us? 1-300-222-702 is the number to call. Neil Jenman is described as a real estate advocate. He's the author of the book Don't Sign Anything, and his new book is Questions Every Seller Must Ask, and he's here now. Neil, good afternoon. Selling can often be, I feel like it can be more stressful than buying. Is that right?
1: Yeah. Oh, yes, it certainly can, Tom. It's particularly with the way the market is at the moment, where things are a bit tough, yeah, it's very hard.
0: So what do most people get wrong when they're selling a home? Run us through some common mistakes.
1: Okay, the biggest mistake that people are making at the moment, and this is a mistake that is unique to Australia, and it really makes me quite annoyed, because we're the only country that does this, and that is we ask people to pay money for advertising their property. And nearly everybody who puts their home for sale today gets, and I'm going to use the word stung, but gets stung for thousands of dollars in usually needless advertising costs. And there's just no need for it. In many cases, the agents have already got the buyer for the home. And there's just, the purpose of advertising is to provide the agent with a certain property.
0: I'm just losing you there, Neil, a bit. Just make sure your mouth's nice and close to the mouthpiece there. Sorry, you were just a little bit muffled there. Forgive me. But you were saying make sure that you're not paying. But how do you avoid that, right? Because when you contact an agent, they're pretty upfront with, you know, this is what you've got to pay me. This is a percentage of the price. How do you get around that?
1: Well, you know, people talk about, and companies talk about their policies today, that this is a policy, this is the way we do it. But it's about time the consumer said, this is the way we do it, not the way you do it. And the way we do it is we're not going to pay you any money until the property's sold and we're happy with the price we've got.
0: What happens if you're not, though? You can't sell unhappy and then say, nah, sorry, real estate agent, I'm not paying you anything.
1: No, but before you actually sign the contract, you tell them, and make sure you tell them beforehand. Of course, you can't. It's like you can't go to a restaurant and eat a meal and then burp and say, I wasn't happy, you know?
0: but do you think that there is that power balance in Australia where vendors do feel and have the power to say that to an agent?
1: Oh, well, that's what I teach them in the book. I tell them, stand up for yourselves, please. You know, as a homeowner today, looking to sell, and it's always the way, even with the markets good or bad, you're in a much more powerful position than you think, okay? Yeah. And, you know, don't fall for the trap of the agent who gives you the biggest price or quotes you the cheapest commission. Just choose the agent who says to you, I'm happy to get paid when you're happy, not people who ask for money in advance. I mean, Tom, what happens is people call an agent and they say, what's my property worth? And the agent says, oh, $3 million. And the person says, wow, that's wonderful. Hmm. So then they put the property for sale and they say, oh, we can only get $2.5 million. So the owner says, oh, well, I don't think I want to sell then. So the agent says, okay, well, now you owe me $10,000 for advertising.
0: Yeah, right.
1: So and it's horrible. It's really horrible. Thousands of people are losing thousands of dollars that they don't have to lose, all because they're agreeing to these advertising costs.
0: It makes me want to ask you, Neil Jenman's with us. Neil is a real estate advocate, the author of Don't Sign Anything. His new book is Questions Every Seller Must Ask. If you've got a question or a story to tell, 1-300-222-702. You might be thinking or you might be about to sell your property now. But Neil, it makes me think, how difficult is it to sell privately? You know, avoiding a real estate agent altogether, is that ever a good idea?
1: Well, I can say that probably in 80% of cases, most sellers will be better off if they just avoided agents altogether. And I really mean that. The number of times that the person who buys the property might be the next door neighbor. I mean, we had a situation recently where a farm was sold for $28 million. The commission was $600,000. Mm. And the next door neighbor bought the property.
0: So yeah, right.
1: The bloke could have leaned across the fence and said, hey, Jack, do you want to buy my farm?
0: I feel like that's rare. That's fairly rare though, right?
1: Oh, no, not at all. In some cases, as many as 70% of the properties that are sold are bought by local purchasers, people in the area.
0: Is there a lot that you need to know? I'm just, you know, conveyancing and all that kind of stuff. Is there a lot you need to know, any sort of background knowledge and skills you've got to be able to go down that path though?
1: Well, the agent doesn't do that. I mean, lawyers and conveyancers do that, okay? Have you ever heard of anybody failing to qualify as a real estate agent?
0: Okay, that's opening up a whole other can.
1: I haven't. I've been doing this more than 50 years, Tom, and I've never heard of anybody failing.
0: Yeah, we've got different views on

0: agents coming on the text line at the moment, Neil Gemmin. I want to ask you about auctions, right? What should you factor in? I feel like Sydney has become this auction-obsessed city more than anything I've ever seen. What should you factor in if you're considering whether to go to auction?
1: The answer to if you're considering whether to go to auction or not, just do not do it. I can promise you it is the worst possible way to sell a home. Absolutely. No doubt whatsoever.
0: Why is that?
1: Because you might get a high price, but you cannot possibly get the highest price. The problem at auction is that all the buyers get to see what all the other buyers are offering. So instead of offering their highest price, they just offer one bid above the buyer below them.
0: Yeah. It's all in the open. Whereas if you're buying outside auction, you have no idea what the other phone calls are.
1: Exactly. You've got it just in one. And here you are. You're a radio broadcaster and you're more qualified now than most auction agents.
0: Oh, gosh.
1: No, seriously.
0: They're going to love you.
1: Oh, gosh. I've been copying it for years, Tom, so it doesn't matter anymore.
0: Yeah. And I should probably say any advice here is obviously general in nature. Neil Gemmin is with us, real estate advocate. 1-300-222-702 is the number to call. Kate has texted in, couldn't agree more with Mr. Don't Sign Anything. I've had years of issues renting through agents and saved myself thousands by speaking up for myself with agents in particular. Assert yourself, peeps, Kate says. So there you go. You have more power than you might think. I've got another text here. I hate agents that don't advertise the price of the property. Yeah, I don't think you're the only one making that point. Neil, what is a reasonable, back to paying agents, what's a reasonable commission? You know, that range of commission. When do you know it's too high? And what's flipping that? What does a suspiciously low commission tell you?
1: Well, a suspiciously low commission tells you that if the agent can't negotiate on their own behalf, they're not going to negotiate very well on your behalf. That's it. That's a good point, okay? The commissions for agents in the last 30 years have increased tenfold, and the average wage earner has increased threefold. So commissions are incredibly high at the moment. I mean, in Sydney, the average price now around, what, nearly $2 million. It's $50,000 to sell a house. It's far, far too much. So 1%, 1.5%, generally for a typical agent. But if the agent's a good negotiator, sometimes they're worth the extra money. So this is why I say wait and see what kind of job they've done before you agree how much you're going to pay them.
0: Got a text here, Neil Gemmin. Just wanted to know, can an individual put their home on a website like realestate.com.au, or can only agents do that?
1: Well, there are ways around it, and I detail those in the book, but technically they gang up on the private sellers because they don't like it, and Domain and realestate.com say you've got to go through an agent, but there are ways around it and you can still do it. And you also, by the way, in my book, I detail 13 ways that you can sell a house without having to go on the major websites.
0: So on that, what about marketing the property? You mentioned there, be careful when you pay up front for marketing materials for the property. How do you know what a reasonable level of marketing is?
1: Well, you just know by the response you get. And what you should be doing, that paying thousands of dollars to advertise on realestate.com should be the last thing you do, not the first thing. The first thing an agent should do is look through their existing buyers and see who wants to buy the place. Hmm. They've all got buyers on their books, Tom. All of them.
0: Yeah.
1: So why ask?
0: Why market it at all?
1: Well, they're not really marketing the property, so marketing the agent.
0: Yeah, yeah. But they might argue, well, yeah, we've got people on the book, but if we market it, we might get a better price.
1: Well, they say that, but you know, experience shows that is not necessarily the case. Often it's the opposite. The more you market it, the more people say, what's wrong with it? Why isn't this property sold?
0: Yeah, we keep hearing about it. Hey, Julian Parramatta's texted in, Neil Gemmin, saying, please ask Neil, when selling a property in a strata complex which has quite a few repairs to a common property needed, what should you be aware of? I guess things like strata levies, that sort of stuff.
1: Well, of course, and you should always ask for a strata report if you're buying.
0: Yeah, but let's say you're told about a special levy or work that needs to be done on the building. Should you just avoid it altogether?
1: Oh no! Don't hide stuff. That's terrible. That's unethical to do that. You mustn't do that.
0: No. Sorry, forgive me. I phrased that wrong. If you are a potential buyer, for example, and I think they're sort of speaking from the buyer's perspective here, should you be aware of things like special levies on common property, and should that be best to be avoided if those come up in a strata report?
1: Well, not necessarily. It just depends what they are. I mean, I've got a strata property, and we just had to pay $20,000 special levy for a lift. You know, and if I'd have known that, you know, before I bought, maybe I wouldn't have bought. But it just depends on the different circumstances and how much that special levy is for.
0: Yeah.
1: But at any time, Tom, you can own a strata property, and you might be hit with a special levy. That's one of the risks of buying in a strata complex.
0: Richard in the Blue Mountains has said, I'm trying to sell a property in the Blue Mountains. I took it off the market with the current uncertainty. How do we decide when to put it back on the market? Any thoughts there, Neil?
1: Well, usually the best time to sell, of course, is when the market's hot. You know, I always say sell in boom and buy in gloom.
0: Yeah.
1: And it is getting a bit gloomy now, so if you can afford to hold on for a bit longer, you should do it. But nobody knows, Tom, how long it's going to be. Nobody can has a crystal ball. You know, the thing we want most in life is next Sunday's newspaper, isn't it?
0: Yeah, indeed. It's been great having a chat, Neil. Thank you very much for joining us. Appreciate it.
1: Thanks for having me, Tom. Thank you.
0: Good on you. Neil Jenman there, a real estate advocate, author of the book Don't Sign Anything. His new book is Questions Every Seller Must Ask. I've received a text here from somebody who said, I just did sell a house privately and it included a listing on that real estate website. So as Neil said, there's a way to do it. Might just be a little bit tricky. Quick look at the roads.
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0: Traffic at Carlingford on Pennant Hills Road near Evans Road. There's been a car crash there. Heavy traffic conditions. One of two southbound lanes are closed. Take care in Kings Langley on Sunnyholt Road just past James Cook Drive. A car has broken down there as well. Moderate traffic conditions northbound. One of three northbound lanes are closed. And at Greystanes on the M4 just past Etalong Road. Traffic might be more heavier than usual on the M4 this afternoon westbound. There's been a two-car crash. Heavy traffic conditions. One of three westbound lanes are closed. As you might know, the M4 westbound at this time of day, it's not great anyway, but it might be a little bit worse this afternoon. If there's anything I haven't seen that you have, 1-300-222-702.
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0: Well, we've heard about the Socceroos all afternoon, that great win, but let's talk about the other history-making game yesterday. It was a bit later in the afternoon and it was in the NRL, the Tigers against the Gold Coast Titans at Leichhardt Oval. And the reason why I say history is the Tigers have played there since 1934, but yesterday was their last game there until that spiritual home has closed for at least 18 months of renovations. Andrew Moore was there and joins us now ahead of NRL Mondays at 6:30. G'day, mate.
4: Hello, Tom. How are you?
0: I'm well, thank you. That was pretty special. What was the atmosphere like?
4: Oh, it's good, but it always is at Leichhardt. It's just about 2 hours before, well, whenever they opened the gates, about 10 minutes later, it was almost full. People were still streaming in after kickoff. So, you know, Tigers fans, bless them, love going there, and they're always very theatrical, very loud, booing or cheering. And yesterday, in the end, it was mainly cheering because they came from, 24-12 down to win, and then they took forever to get out of the place. So
0: I can imagine. It is kind of a bit of a bottleneck there, isn't it? I actually have a real attachment to it. I think it's a really beautiful place. I mean, okay, maybe the stadium needs work, but the location is...
4: Not maybe.
0: But pretty special. Jerome Luai stepped up, didn't he?
4: Yeah, he did. He's been copping a bit, hasn't he, since he signed that deal with the PNG Chiefs. It's ridiculous for anyone to suggest that's the reason that either his form's been off or the West Tigers. Players are so used to the comings and goings, and it was all handled as well as you could handle anything, that deal. So, but I think he needed to step up and have a big game yesterday for his own sake and for the club's sake, and he did. Three second-half tries. He was always the danger man for the Gold Coast defence. And even defensively, he put on a few big hits as well. So, no, he was great for them yesterday and needs to be going forward. Just their season is in the balance. And especially when they're down 24-12 yesterday, had they lost that, I could see their season just fizzling away into being a real disappointment. But it keeps them well and truly alive. They're at home at Campbelltown Stadium this coming weekend, where they've had a couple of sellouts this year. So hopefully things can be reignited for them with that win yesterday.
0: Okay, let's look now to State of Origin 2. It's happening on Wednesday night. Much for the Blues to be excited about.
4: I didn't think you'd have anything to ask me after Penrith had the bye.
0: What do I chat to you about this week?
4: But Origin's a good thing. Yeah, that's Wednesday night. We'll be on air from 7. Luke Lewis, John Gibbs, Matt Elliott will join me. And, yeah, it's going to be great. I'm talking on the show tonight with Melbourne Storm front rower Josh King about a variety of things. But speaking to him off air earlier, he's thinking it may even be a sellout at the MCG, which would be remarkable. Wow. We've had crowds in the high 80,000s before there, so it's going to be exciting. No doubt New South Wales a chance of wrapping up the series. I've got a bit of a feeling Queensland, though, might level it up at the MCG.
0: Yeah.
4: Yeah, but I mean, who knows?
0: They
4: led 20-0 in game one and lost, so you never quite know. Matt Elliott, who is a very proud Queenslander, he'll join me in the second half of NRL Monday, so we'll get his thoughts and he'll be heading down to Melbourne with me as well.
0: Looking forward to it, mate. It's been great having a chat. We'll talk again soon. Enjoy.
4: Have a good week. Thanks, Tom.
0: Good on you. Thanks so much. Andrew Moore will be with you with NRL Monday at 6:30, 7:30 after Andrew. Renee Crosh is back in the chair for evenings. And as is always the case on a Monday, a mini quiz on Mondays starting at 7:30 tonight. Thanks for joining me today. Thanks for your contributions on the text line. It's been great having a chat as always. Let's do it all again at the same time tomorrow on 702 ABC Sydney from 3 o'clock. It is time for the news. 6 o'clock.
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2: When you need the details.
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7: Adam Story with ABC News. Israel says it will not withdraw from Lebanon after the US and Iran came to a ceasefire agreement. John O'Wakely has more.
8: At a displacement shelter in Lebanon, people were dancing on the street following the announcement. The US and Iran agreed to a framework deal to end the war that Donald Trump says will open the Strait of Hormuz and lift the US naval blockade of Iran. Pakistan, which acted as a mediator, says the immediate and permanent termination of military operations on all fronts includes Lebanon. But now, Israel's defense minister, Israel Katz, says Israel will not withdraw from the territory it seized in Lebanon. He says all terrorist infrastructure will be cleared from security zones Israel occupies, and that if Iran attacks Israel due to events in Lebanon, Israel will attack Iran.
7: Economists say a ceasefire deal between Iran and the United States takes the pressure off the Reserve Bank to lift interest rates tomorrow. All four of the major banks are predicting interest rates will remain on hold at 4.35%. The deal between Tehran and Washington has buoyed global markets, with the price of oil falling, Brent crude down more than 4% at $83.72 per barrel. AMP economist Mai Bui says while there are still inflation pressures in Australia, rates are likely to remain steady.
9: Last week, there's still basically a 50% chance that the RBA hikes one more in this cycle. Right now, that probability has gone down to around 40%. It does make sense that, you know, with crude oil prices falling, there's a bit less of an input price pressures in businesses in Australia.
7: The former head of the competition watchdog, Graham Samuel, says vested interests have submerged tax debate in Australia. Professor Samuel has addressed a Senate inquiry into the federal government's sweeping changes to negative gearing and the capital gains tax discount. He is supportive of the reforms and says much of the opposition has come from large business groups.
10: Private vested interests have got very, very good megaphones, and they'll march up and down the street with their megaphones and their signs saying, yeah, this is going to be disaster, woe betide us. The public interest is very rarely represented, except by a few.
7: The family of Sydney shark attack victim Leah Stewart have expressed devastation after she was left with severe and life-threatening injuries. More from Jane Kennedy.
11: The victim of Saturday's shark attack at Coogee Beach has been identified as 35-year-old local mother Leah Stewart. In a statement, her family says she remains in a critical condition in hospital after undergoing multiple surgeries in recent days. They say given the severity of her injuries, she will need extensive ongoing care, support and rehabilitation. They've also expressed their gratitude to the lifesavers, first responders, helicopter crew and the dedicated medical team of doctors, nurses and support staff at Sydney St Vincent's Hospital who have been caring for her.
7: The Prime Minister, Anthony Albanese, is hoping an investigation into the death of a 9-year-old Perth girl will provide her family with some answers. Lauren Smith reports.
12: Hania Ahmed travelled from Australia to Pakistan with her family to visit relatives when she was fatally shot after a robbery last week. Local police say officers mistook the family's car for the suspects and the 9-year-old girl was mistakenly shot when the family attempted to leave. Chuckwell District Police say a joint investigation team has been established to ensure a transparent and impartial inquiry. Anthony Albanese says the transparency of the investigation is important,
13: so that everyone can know, the family most importantly.
12: An officer involved in the incident has been arrested.

0: Well done, John. Donald Trump has celebrated his birthday with an event on the White House lawn this morning. What was the event?
1: It wasn't the UFC, was it?
0: It was the UFC. Is that your answer?
1: Oh. Yes, it is.
0: Yeah. Yeah, he's had a big event on the White House lawn this morning, a UFC fight to celebrate his 80th birthday. Which famous British document established the principle that the king and his government are not above the law? What's the name of that British document signed on this day in 1215?
1: Magna Carta?
0: It is the Magna Carta. Well done. Here's another song. I'm looking for the name of this one and the artist.

0: What else happened in 1979? What do you remember? Tim says, I left Muswellbrook to live in Forster. How did that go for you, Tim? He also said 1979 was the year the Dragons won the grand final. Claire in Gilmore on the text line says, it was the International Year of the Child and my first year at Teachers College. I heard the theme song Care for Kids so many times that year. Thank you, Claire, in the ACT. 1979 was also the year that the Iron Lady came to fore.
1: I can well imagine you saying to yourselves, if only the politicians would be quiet. If only we could sit peacefully for a few minutes and think about our country and its future and the decision you are asking us to make. I know how you feel. The decision is crucial. The problems facing Britain are

0: spend an hour in the life of someone else.
1: It was so quiet. 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I realised I'm about to cross the line for a new world record.
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0: obviously, as well as Australians who all came to Albany, hundreds of them and hundreds of boats that came to collect them, and away they went. And they say that a lot of the people that were leaving on the boats were clutching the West Australian wildflowers from home. And there's a beautiful story about a girl who did Semaphore, I think it was, the flag waving, and she lived on an island. She was the lighthouse keeper's daughter, and she would relay messages from those on the boats that they wanted to give to those back home. So, yeah, beautiful stories.
1: Wonderful. There's a monument to that now, isn't it? You can climb the hill, can't you, where it is?

0: In its deadliest year on record for drug overdoses, with an average of 7 deaths per day, here's our National Health Equity reporter Caitlin Gribben.
1: The Pennington Institute's drug overdose data reveals nearly 2,600 people died in 2024. That's one person every 3.5 hours, or 7 deaths a day. Pennington, a non-profit drug policy research group, says an early preview of its annual overdose report shows 80% of the deaths were unintentional drug-induced fatalities. The report analysed Australian Bureau of Statistics data. Deaths related to cocaine, stimulants such as methamphetamine, and opioids such as heroin all increased in 2024.
0: Victorian MPs have taken an icy plunge to raise money for motor neurone disease research just days after Neil Danaher's state funeral. The annual parliamentary big freeze brought together government and opposition MPs, and the event's on track to raise up to $30,000. Fundraiser was organised by Pakenham MP Emma Voolin, who was herself diagnosed with motor neurone disease 2 years ago. And you're up to date with the very latest from ABC News.
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to win more advertising dollars by being able to show more ads, do you think? Or is it a sensible idea? Also, what do you think about the deal between the USA and Iran? There seems to be very many or very few details about exactly what it is. You might have thoughts about it. 1-300-800-222. I think everyone's happy that at least this nightmare conflict, which has caused such world chaos, is coming to an end, hopefully, on Friday. I wonder what you make of it all. 1-300-800-222. We've got an edition of American Insight coming up in this hour as well. Love to talk with you as well. And also, I see that the Queensland government's new laws regulating e-bikes came into effect today. Not everyone's happy. Should there be more regulation of e-bikes, do you think? 1-300-800-222 is the number. Just a few things on our plate. Here's Rod Stewart.

That'd be Sade and Your Love is King. Tracy worked out the theme nice and early. She's sent in a song. We'll have a look for that and play it for you a little bit later on, Tracy. If you're wondering what the theme for this morning was crabs. That's what the theme was. Night swimming. You see, I thought swimmer, and it's swimming because there are swimmer crabs. So blue swimmer crabs, to be precise. So you had a mud crab, a king crab, a hermit crab, a ghost crab, and a solar crab and a soldier crab. So nicely done, Tracy, who worked that out within the first 3 minutes of the program. If you want to join us, 1-300-800-222. We talked with Dr. Rachel Matthews about writing. And for those of us that think we're not particularly good writers, it's about finding ways into a story. And today we're using a party as the way to get into the story. So give us a couple of lines, two or three lines, that could go into a story and start telling the story. It could be in the middle of the story. It could be the end of the story. But it's a couple of lines about a party. And you can tell us about the party too, if you like. That was the inspiration for your writing. So give us a ring. 1-300-800-222.

0: Christine Kennedy.
1: After the weekend shark attack, which left 35-year-old local Leah Stewart with severe life-threatening injuries, an emergency exemption was made, allowing drones to fly overhead to help monitor for potential shark activity. Coogee Beach normally falls under a do not fly zone for drones because of its proximity to Sydney Airport. However, after a series of meetings yesterday, Surf Life Saving says the Civil Aviation Safety Authority has agreed to permanently lift the ban on its shark spotting drones flying there. The change is expected to be finalised by CASA within the next week.
0: Rail commuters impacted by major delays and disruptions are being promised more personalised support in future, with extra funding in next week's state budget for a new passenger care and support team. The government says there'll also be an extra $200 million for network maintenance. Transport Minister John Graham says the big boost in spending comes after an independent review into last year's overhead wire failure at Homebush Station that caused days of disruption. US President Donald Trump says under the framework of a deal signed with Iran, the country will never have a nuclear weapon, claiming Tehran fully agreed to the provision. Europe correspondent Catherine Diss reports.
2: Donald Trump flew into the French resort town of Evian-le-Bain, kick-starting the G7 summit, and with an agreement to end the war in Iran within reach. Sitting down with his French counterpart, Emmanuel Macron, Mr. Trump said the framework of a deal would be published pretty soon, and that the Strait of Hormuz is already partially opened.
3: The ships are starting to go out now. On Friday, it'll be completely opened.
2: He celebrated that oil prices fell and stock markets rose on news of the agreement. The deal is expected to be formally signed on Friday in Geneva, but the president didn't commit to being there.
0: Benjamin Netanyahu has declared that Israeli troops will remain in a so-called buffer zone in Lebanese territory as long as necessary. It comes as the Israeli Prime Minister faces severe pressure from Israel over the ceasefire agreement between the US and Iran, with some calling it a disaster for the country. Mr. Netanyahu says with or without a deal, Iran will not have a nuclear weapon, and downplayed reports of a rift with US President Donald Trump. New analysis has found Australia has recorded its deadliest year on record for drug overdoses, with an average of 7 deaths per day. National Health Equity reporter Caitlin Gribben has more.
4: The Pennington Institute's drug overdose data reveals nearly 2,600 people died in 2024. That's one person every 3.5 hours, or 7 deaths a day. Pennington, a non-profit drug policy research group, says an early preview of its annual overdose report shows 80% of the deaths were unintentional drug-induced fatalities. The report analysed Australian Bureau of Statistics data. Deaths related to cocaine, stimulants such as methamphetamine, and opioids such as heroin all increased in 2024.
0: And in a stunning result at FIFA's Men's World Cup, Cape Verde has held on for a goalless draw with powerhouse Spain at Atlanta Stadium in the United States. Looking at the weather for New South Wales, isolated showers along the north coast, adjacent ranges and in the far southern interior. It'll be fine elsewhere. Sydney's weather, patchy morning fog in the west ahead of a sunny day and a top of 22 degrees. 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
5: ABC Sydney acknowledges Aboriginal and Torres Strait Islander peoples as the traditional custodians of lands, waterways and skies across Australia. 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
8: Yes, welcome to Breakfast, where it is 25 minutes to 6 this Tuesday, the 16th of June. Coming up, what happened to Australia's ancient koalas and how similar were they to the koalas of today? Plus, we're going to get the latest on interest rates. Well, there was some talk of them potentially going down, although I'm not sure that's where we're going to go at this point. Plus, the Premier will be later in the show. Lots to talk about. Drug trials, sharks, new cannabis laws, police force, maybe even his Trump impersonation. Can we get that out of him as well? I'll chat to him a little bit later on in the show. Weather today, tops of 20 in the city, 19 in the west. It will be a sunny day.

0: day. 22 in the west, sorry. Sydney's coast, 16. Gosford, 15. Penrith, 15. Cronulla, 17. Hornsby, 14. Campbelltown, 13. And Katoomba, 8 degrees this morning. Hope you have a lovely evening. Yeah, we're seeing more details come out about the victim of the horrific shark attack on Saturday. Leah Stewart is a Coogee teacher, accomplished swimmer, an ocean lover, an advocate for improving water quality. And, yeah, terrific, horrific news that she has lost her arm due to the attack on the weekend. She is still on life support in a critical but stable condition at St Vincent's Hospital. She and her partner welcomed a daughter early last year, and the family has launched a GoFundMe page to support her recovery, which has raised already, this morning when I checked it, has raised $224,000. So an amazing response from the community. As you heard, yes, we will be speaking to Stephen Pearce later on the show, also from Surf Life Saving New South Wales. It does seem that they have reached a kind of agreement with CASA to ensure that we do have drones flying over Coogee. We'll speak to him about that decision later, and also about the community meeting in Coogee last night. Also in the eastern suburbs area, the local council has been taking down some banners which were put up a few weeks ago, which have pictures of sharks and has described them as gentle giants. Not exactly fitting at the moment. They were done by a local artist. They've been put up in 2024 as part of the Love Locals campaign. But yeah, I don't know. I don't ever really think of sharks as being gentle giants. I'm not sure if that would work even if it wasn't this situation at the moment. Now in Peace Watch, boy, oh boy, I'm on the edge of my seat on this one. Will we get to Friday and this apparent signing of the peace deal in Switzerland? The New York Times is reporting that President Trump and Iran's lead negotiator have already signed an agreement, but not the kind of big public signing that's meant to be happening in Switzerland on Friday. The deal's specific terms have not been released yet either, which doesn't fill me with enormous confidence. And as Laura Tingle writes in the ABC, a lot can go wrong. For instance, the fact that Israel has already, some hours after the deal was announced, stated it would not withdraw from Lebanon, something that Iran said was non-negotiable. So that's the first kind of hurdle there as well. And basically every aspect is being contested here. I love the fact that Trump yesterday, he was like, you know, I've got a peace deal. No other president's got a peace deal. I'm so much better. They couldn't get a peace deal. It's like they couldn't get a peace deal because they didn't start a war with Iran. Mate, don't hurt yourself up too much on that particular one. Just back home in terms of that, Daily Telegraph today saying that, you know, don't expect necessarily all prices to go down when it comes to fuel prices. We did see that yesterday wholesale fuel prices dropped quite precipitously, but the fuel excise and GST cuts are due to run out at the end of this month. So petrol prices will go up by 32 cents a litre on July 1st. There was some talk about whether the government would extend that, but it looks like given we are looking like a peace deal, I expect they will not do that. And also because foreign governments will be trying to restock their fuel stores, probably prices won't go down as much as we would hope initially. I don't know, just while we're talking about Donald Trump, the UFC at the White House last night, look, maybe I'm being a snob, but the sight of two people punching each other in the head outside the White House and also the Nitro Circus motorbike stunts, it didn't feel that presidential to me. Here was a bit of the commentary as two people punched themselves in the face.
1: That's the big moment.
0: Fights like that should be restricted to Congress, I think. I'm not sure. What are we going to see? What are we going to see in Australia? What's Albo going to respond to these pub brawls on the lodge lawns? Yeah, there was a great glassing at the lodge last week, wasn't there? Bloody hell, yeah. I do not know. It seems strange. Also, speaking of conflicts in Australia, State of Origin coming up, state against state, mate against mate, Hanson against Albo, apparently. Pauline Hanson's One Nation's spending about $200,000 to get some ads, anti-Albo ads, as part of their Fire the Liar campaign. They raised all the money online. They're going to start spending some of it at the State of Origin. So there you go. If you watch the ad breaks, you might see that this Wednesday.
1: Early Bird Trivia.
0: Yes, your chance to win the 702 Sydney Breakfast Tea Towel. All you have to do is answer the following question. Today is Tuesday, the 16th of June, and on this day in 1972, David Bowie's fifth studio album, The Rise and Fall of Ziggy Stardust and the Spider from Mars, was released. My question today is, which character was David Bowie the voice of in the US cartoon SpongeBob SquarePants? Apparently he's quite a fan apparently. Yes, which character was David Bowie the voice of in US cartoon SpongeBob SquarePants? This is great because we get both the fans of David Bowie get a chance to answer, as do the fans of SpongeBob SquarePants. 1-300-222-702 if you know the answer. Here's a bit of thinking music. It's Starman by David Bowie.

0: Star Man there by David Bowie. It's from The Rise and Fall of Ziggy Stardust and the Spider from Mars, which was released on this day in 1972. A question, though, a bit more obscure. Which character was David Bowie the voice of in the US cartoon SpongeBob SquarePants? Let's go to the lines. Paul's on the line from Freshwater. Morning, Paul.
1: Good morning, Craig. How are you?
0: Good, good. How is Freshwater this morning?
1: Very dark. Very dark. Well, dark in many senses of the word, but pitch dark at the moment.
0: Pitch dark at the moment, exactly. You can't see the view. And now, yeah. Paul, don't know if I picked you as a SpongeBob SquarePants fan. What do you reckon? Who's played by David Bowie?
1: I think he played the Emperor of Atlantis in SpongeBob SquarePants.
0: The Emperor of Atlantis is unfortunately not quite the answer we're looking for.
1: No problem, Craig. You take care and have a lovely day.
0: You have a lovely day as well. Good on you, Paul. Cheers. We've got Sharon on the line from Terra. Good morning, Sharon.
2: Good morning. How are you?
0: Very good. Are you a SpongeBob SquarePants fan?
2: Oh, my partner. Not really me, but I'm just making a phone call for him.
0: Oh, your partner. Your partner's the expert. You've gone to the brains trust.
2: He's
0: is there.
2: Shy. He's shy.
0: He's shy. So what does your partner reckon it is, Sharon?
2: Lord Royal Highness.
0: Lord Royal Highness is absolutely correct.
2: Yay.
0: There you go. It's one of those, it's a very good cartoon actually, SpongeBob SquarePants. One of those weird ones again, which can be watched both by kids and adults, I reckon.
2: Yeah, brilliant.
0: Yeah, yeah, exactly. Good on you, Sharon. We'll send you the tea towel. You have a lovely day.
2: You too.
0: There you go, yes.
2: Yeah,
0: cheers. Yeah, what are the other cartoons like that? They're just that kids and adults can watch. I guess The Simpsons. Simpsons got multiple layers, different ones you can watch. You know, you watch it as a kid, you watch it as an adult, go, oh, I totally missed that other part. Yeah, let us know. 1-300-222-702 or text us 0467-922-702.
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0: On the text line, Chris in Southern Water saying, hi, Craig, if in the past a fictional book or movie had written that Trump is president and a UFC match was held at the White House, then the reviews would have said that the premise is too ridiculous and frankly unbelievable. Yes, look, I agree. We've jumped the shark well and truly long ago when it comes to Trump presidency in terms of what satire actually is. It is indeed true. As a matter of fact, wasn't it? Because didn't The Simpsons predict Trump as president or presidential candidate? I'm not sure if they would have gone as far as a UFC match at the White House. I'm not sure. I'm not a Simpsons expert. Let us know if they did predict this as well. Yeah, 1-300-222-702. Up next, we're going to talk about koalas, ancient koalas, how similar they were to the koalas of today.
3: This is 702 ABC Sydney.
5: Breakfast with Craig Rucastle.

0: It's time to talk wildlife, and today we're talking the koala. Where did the koala come from? A groundbreaking genomic study has reshaped our understanding of the iconic marsupial's evolutionary history. It looked back at 100,000 years and worked out when the population had booms and busts. It's been led by researchers in the University of Sydney and Texas A&M University, including PhD student in evolutionary biology, Toby Kovacs, who joins me now. Morning, Toby.
1: Good morning, Craig. How are you doing?
0: Very good. So you've traced the koala genome back to one single population. Tell us about the ancient koalas.
1: Yeah. So we found that most of the kind of modern koala populations that we have today came from a single ancestor that kind of experienced some quite harsh environmental conditions over the last like 100,000 years.
0: Okay. So what kind of conditions did it go through?
1: Yeah. So about 100,000 years ago, Australia would have become a lot drier and a lot colder, and that kind of eucalypt forest that they rely on became quite restricted to the east coast of Australia.
0: Okay, so that's

0: Yeah. It's interesting. They're quite a unique species. They're the only representative of their family. Their closest relative is the wombats, and they diverged about quite a few million years ago. We used to have different species of koalas. We used to have some larger ones. We used to have some ancestors that didn't actually eat eucalyptus trees, and they would have been similar to a wombat. But we've got this kind of unique marsupial today, and it's the only one that's quite unique.
1: Yeah, okay. So it's unique, and it's there's only one type of koala across Australia now.
0: Yeah, there are five general populations across the east coast of Australia, but they only diverged in the last 17,000 years, so they're relatively similar.
1: How has your study changed to what we kind of previously thought about koalas?
0: Yeah, so we've been estimating kind of demographic histories for koalas for almost 10 years now, but previous studies haven't had kind of an important piece of information, which is their mutation rate. So when we're interpreting genomic data, we need to know how quickly those mutations that we're looking at are generated in the population. And we had that kind of extra piece of information because we had these what are called parent-offspring trios. So we sequenced the genome of both parents as well as an offspring, and you can count how many mutations there are in the offspring that aren't in either parent.
1: Okay, and that allows you to what to tell you the history or how far back this genome goes.
0: Yeah, definitely. It helps you kind of interpret that genomic signal. It allows you to give like a time scale to when those kind of population crashes have occurred.
1: And how is this useful in terms of current day koalas? Like, do we learn more about current day koalas? Is it make it easier for us to care for them at all?
0: Yeah, it's always good to have kind of a better context on that species that you're working on. There are some parallels between kind of historical population declines and what we're seeing more recently. The historical population declines were largely driven by a reduction to kind of suitable habitat. So you had less kind of area and less kind of trees for the koalas to live in. And there is a similar pattern to what we see today. So
1: But I
0: since
1: mean,
0: Europeans have arrived, there's been kind of a huge increase in kind of the reduction of suitable habitat as we've cleared land and whatnot.
1: this is the difference, though. Yeah, 100,000 years when you were looking at this first bunch of koalas, the less habitat was caused by climate change or by, less rain at the time. Now most of their access to food is kind of affected by humans, isn't it?
0: Oh, yeah, definitely. So similarities in terms of like a reduction in habitat, but the modern threat has come from human land clearing. And that's just kind of been made worse by other things such as kind of a spread of disease, as well as kind of vehicle strikes, and also some hunting that we hunted koalas quite heavily in the early kind of 1900s.
1: Really? Really? So
0: Yeah,
1: what were
0: yeah.
1: they hunted for? For pelts or for
0: Yeah,
1: food?
0: there was a really big fur trade in kind of the early 1900s, across both like Victoria, New South Wales, and Queensland.
1: Is their environment being challenged as well by increasing heat and climate change in Australia at the moment? Does that also threaten their habitat?
0: Yeah. We expect the kind of changing climate to kind of increase bushfire frequency as well and severity. So that's having a large impact on kind of koala population sizes in those areas. We know like the most recent severe bushfires had a large impact on koala numbers. So yeah, those definitely is an upcoming and increasingly concerning threat.
1: You say the species we have now are the kind of survivors who've been with us for 100,000 years. Would they be recognisable to the koalas 100,000 years ago? Would they look very similar to the ones that were here many years ago?
0: Yeah, we expect them to be relatively similar. We do see some phenotypic change across the range we have today, like the ones in Victoria are generally fluffier and cuter.
1: Whoa, whoa, whoa. You come on our show and you tell us the Victorian koalas are cuter. What's going on here?
0: Yeah. The sidetrack is they're also more inbred than the ones in New South
1: Okay.
0: Wales
1: No,
0: and
1: we'll take that. We'll
0: Queensland.
1: take
0: So
1: that.
0: you take what you can get. There's pros and cons.
1: Pros and cons. Like Victorians, they dress better, but they're also inbred.
0: Exactly.
1: Good on you, Toby. Well, good luck with the rest of the study.
0: Thanks, Craig. Have a good day.
1: Toby Kovacs there, a PhD student from the University of Sydney studying evolutionary biology.
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1: Traffic. What's happening in the roads, Alf?
3: Good morning, Craig. Traffic building from the southwest on the Hume motorway as you make your run up through to the M5 into Casula and Liverpool. Likewise, the M7 at Preston, so just allow some extra time there.

0: Also, the M4 citybound from the Light Horse Interchange. Now, through Horsley Park, Walgrove Road on the approach to Redmain Road. Emergency roadworks due to a burst water main in the southbound direction. So just exercise some caution through that area. Pretty busy normally. A bus is replacing ferries between Parramatta and Rydalmere until around 8:30 this morning. And on the T5 Cumberland line from 10:20 through to about 1:30 in the afternoon, buses will replace trains between Leppington and Liverpool. Always best to get the latest updates on public transport before you travel at transport.nsw.info. And for the latest on the roads, Craig, head to livetraffic.com.
1: Good on you, Alf. Now, Alf, I was just thinking, you know, I mean, Trump's had UFC and Nitro Circus on the lawns of the White House. I reckon Albo should get a bit of Alf Paranee playing pickleball.
0: What about that? That'd be pretty good, having a
1: game. On the lawns of the lodge.
0: Game against the PM.
1: Yes, well, he's a big tennis player, actually, so I wonder what his pickleball's like.
0: I'll tell you what, he can't bowl, though.
1: Well, so like many of our prime ministers. Good on you, Alf. Thank you. We'll chat later. Yes, as Tim from Maitland pointing out, Craig, bread and circuses pioneered in ancient Rome. Yes, I guess this is an ancient approach, isn't it? Put on the UFC. What could Albo put on the lawns of the lodge? Let us know. 1-300-222-702. He's behind in the polls. What bit of bread and circuses do you reckon would work? Kim in Newport says, Craig, UFC on the White House lawn. What's next? Mixed martial arts proponents moving censure motions in the octagon. Yeah, it is pretty outrageous. Also, we were playing a bit of David Bowie earlier on. Peter in Berkeley Vale says, Craig, my sister won the Ziggy Stardust album from Sydney radio station 2SM one morning. We played it to death. Starman was played on radio constantly as they promoted it. I still proudly have the album. And somebody else pointing out the Venn diagram of Bowie fans and SpongeBob fans, I guess, would have very little intersection, because our question was about David Bowie being the voice of which SpongeBob SquarePants character. That is true, although one person who is a Bowie fan and also a fan of SpongeBob is David Bowie himself. Apparently he's a massive fan of SpongeBob SquarePants, and when he was asked to do the cameo, not only was he thrilled, but he told them they could use any David Bowie music. What an extraordinary situation. There you go, David Bowie. Big fan of SpongeBob. I mean, who would have thunk it? Coming up after the news, yes, are you putting off your bowel cancer screening test? I am. I keep putting it off, but, yeah, experts will be telling us why we shouldn't be doing that. Plus, we've got the latest on the RBA meeting today. When are we likely to see the movements? I mean, the economy's all over the place. What's going to happen? It is 6 o'clock.
2: When it impacts Sydney.
3: Randwick lifeguards will be on jet skis right up and down our coastline.
2: When you need the details.
4: The government says it's the largest single year health capital investment in New South Wales history.
5: It's on 702 ABC Sydney.
4: It's 6 o'clock. Good morning. Tony Matthews with ABC News. The federal government is considering extending the fuel excise cut beyond June to help manage cost of living pressures exacerbated by the Middle East war. It comes as mortgage borrowers brace for today's Reserve Bank decision around whether it will hold or lift interest rates. Shadow Treasurer Tim Wilson says if the government extends the cut to the fuel excise, then it needs to consider ways to keep a lid on inflation.
6: We proposed the initial excise cut, but it was with inflation offsets. If it's to be continued, we should want inflation offsets to be part of the conversation, because we can't allow the government to keep pouring debt petrol on the inflation fire.
4: Israel's Prime Minister is insisting his country's forces will remain inside occupied territory in southern Lebanon, despite the agreement between the US and Iran to end the broader regional war. Middle East correspondent Matthew Doran reports.
7: The agreement specifically states it includes an end to fighting in Lebanon, but a White House official has told reporters the withdrawal of Israeli troops from seized territory in the south of the country isn't required to fulfil that term. Israel's Benjamin Netanyahu has made his first public comments about the deal since it was announced, and he says Israeli forces will continue to hold that so-called security zone for as long as is necessary to protect the country from the Iranian-backed Hezbollah. He's also defended his relationship with Donald Trump after another heated confrontation between the pair, saying they don't always see eye to eye, but they're both simply looking out for their own countries.
4: Surf life-saving shark-spotting drones will be allowed to fly over Sydney's Coogee Beach into the future after the Civil Aviation Safety Authority gave approval for the move on the back of the weekend shark attack. Drone flights are normally banned at Coogee on safety grounds because of its proximity to Sydney Airport, but an emergency exemption was granted to cover this week after 35-year-old Leah Stewart was mauled by a shark while swimming at the beach on Saturday. Surf life-saving President Stephen Pearce says meetings were held with CASA officials yesterday to discuss lifting the ban.
8: Moving forward, we will be able to fly our surf life-saving shark drones down there. It doesn't mean other people can fly drones. It's still a flight path and we still have to adhere to the CASA regulations and contact with flight towers and similar. But it's great news to unlock that piece of the coastline.
4: Around 300 people gathered at Sydney's Coogee Surf Club last night as the community tries to process its shock and distress at Saturday's shark attack. Among them were those who went to the aid of shark attack victim Leah Stewart, while others had witnessed the scene or were regular beachgoers or locals. Mental health counsellors were on standby to support people at the gathering as they came together to debrief as a community. Randwick Mayor Dylan Parker says there was a lot of raw emotion in the room.
9: In what was quite a moving community counselling session, we saw tears, some smiles, lots of hugs and some really important conversations for people, lots of witnesses, first responders who were there on that, you know, really quite shocking incident. On Saturday, there was even a letter read out from Leah's family thanking first responders as well as all of the community who've really come together.
4: The chair of an upper house inquiry into data centres says she's concerned about a lack of transparency from the companies behind the digital infrastructure. Greens MLC and inquiry chair Abigail Boyd says the inquiry has been stymied by the refusal of all but one data centre company and the peak body for data centres to give evidence. She says the state government needs to assess data centres more critically before approving them.
10: This is an industry that has got the wool pulled over the eyes of government and everybody's kind of frothing at the mouth trying to roll out red carpets for them. And meanwhile, we have all of these very severe warnings that the huge amount of energy demand, as well as all of their other environmental impacts, are going to derail climate targets.
4: And in results from the FIFA Men's World Cup, Cape Verde has held on for a goalless draw with powerhouse Spain at Atlanta Stadium in the United States. Spain, the reigning European champions, couldn't find the back of the net as Cape Verde, ranked 67th in the world, came away with a point. To the weather, isolated showers along the north coast, adjacent ranges and in the far southern interior, fine elsewhere. Sydney's weather, patchy morning fog in the west ahead of a sunny day and a top of 22 degrees. It's 6:05.
11: Good morning. Welcome to AM. I'm Melissa Clark in Canberra, coming to you from Ngunnawal country and acknowledging other custodians. The US President Donald Trump has arrived in the lakeside French resort town of Evian-les-Bains, officially kickstarting the G7 summit. He hasn't arrived empty-handed. He brings an agreement between his nation and Iran on a framework for negotiating the end of the war. It is said to dominate discussion at the meeting as leaders unpick the detail on how it will be implemented. Europe correspondent Catherine Diss reports from Evian-les-Bains.
12: The man of the moment, the US President Donald Trump, touches down in the French resort town of Evian-les-Bains with a supposed deal within reach to end the US-Israeli war with Iran. But none of his European allies came to greet him.
13: Everything is very nice, thank you. Will you meet
12: Janine on Friday? This is all about the optics and the timing is crucial. The US president can once again position himself as the dealmaker in chief, as his allies, tired of his claims some 40 times, that a deal was close. This is the first time an MOU has been agreed to, at least electronically, ahead of a formal signing expected in Geneva later this week. Sitting down with his French counterpart, Emmanuel Macron, Mr. Trump said the deal meant Iran would never have a nuclear weapon.
13: The main thing is that Iran will not have a nuclear weapon. They fully agreed to that with strong policing powers, and they won't have a nuclear weapon, which is what it was all about, because they probably would have used it if they had it.
12: President Macron praised the deal and said France stood ready to help reopen the Strait of Hormuz.
14: And so we are ready to take our fair share of the burden and be part of the commitment of the international community in order to support this deal. And we will discuss about that together and with colleagues later on. But it's a very important step towards peace, but as well for global economy.
12: The deal will be high on the agenda for G7 leaders who've been calling for an end to the hostilities, a reopening of the strait and a way to safeguard Lebanon's sovereignty from Israeli attack. While the European Commission President Ursula von der Leyen welcomed news of the deal, she said lasting peace in the Middle East won't happen while Lebanon is in flames.
15: The priority now is implementation. The Straits of Hormuz must reopen and freedom of navigation must be restored, toll-free. This is essential for the regional stability and, of course, also for the global economy.
12: The Group of Seven is returning to where it all began. In 1975, France hosted the first such meeting, when there were just six, formed in the aftermath of global oil shocks and rising inflation. More than 50 years on, the leaders are once again tackling the same problems. This is Catherine Disson, Evian Laban, reporting for AM.
11: Lebanon is a key pressure point in the deal between the US and Iran, with the Israeli Prime Minister saying his country's forces will remain inside Lebanese territory for the foreseeable future. Middle East correspondent Matthew Doran is in Jerusalem. He joined me a short time ago. Matthew, Benjamin Netanyahu has just made his first comment since the deal was announced, almost 24 hours ago now. What's he had to say?
16: Mel, good morning. It was interesting to see the Israeli Prime Minister didn't even really mention this deal between the US and Iran in his opening remarks at a press conference to Israeli media in Jerusalem. But he was very keen to talk up what he saw as the successes of the war with Iran. And he said it had ensured Israel wasn't faced with the threat of nuclear annihilation by the regime in Tehran. He then went through and tried to list all of the military achievements of Israel since Hamas's deadly attacks on Israel back on the October 7, 2023 massacre there. But then when those questions started to come from journalists, we did get a bit more detail and insight into what will be happening in Lebanon. The deal between the US and Iran involves an end to the fighting in Lebanon, but a White House official has been briefing journalists overnight saying that the withdrawal of Israeli forces isn't necessarily part of that. Throughout the course of the day today, we have seen fighting easing somewhat in Lebanon. There were more artillery strikes. We've seen an Israeli drone attack on a car. We've also had confirmation from Hezbollah that it did open fire on some Israeli forces. But compared to what we've seen in recent days, that is a lot less activity there. But Benjamin Netanyahu is saying that he will continue to have Israeli forces inside Lebanese territory, as it has done elsewhere, where it has seized and occupied land across this region.
17: We have established deep security zones around the state of Israel. We did this in Gaza, in Lebanon, in Syria, where, by the way, we destroyed all the weapons of Assad's army, which was a central link in the axis of evil. And I want to make it clear, we will remain in the security zones as long as it takes to protect our country.
11: And Matt, how much of this is about the Prime Minister dealing with his own political pressures at home?
16: Well, Mel, he has been copping a lot of criticism about his handling of the war to Israel's north for weeks now, even ahead of this deal. His political opponents from across the spectrum saying he is weak on Israel's safety, that he's putting the lives of people in northern Israel at risk. And the criticism as it relates to this deal is even coming from within his own coalition cabinet. The far-right National Security Minister Itamar Ben-Gvir saying Israel should not be bound by this deal. The reason that is relevant is because we are heading into an election campaign in Israel. A poll has to be held by the end of October. So this sort of posturing is going to be ratcheting up in the next couple of weeks. And this is really an inflection point there with more pressure on Benjamin Netanyahu.
11: Matthew Doran in Jerusalem. Australia has recorded its deadliest year on record for drug overdoses, according to new analysis, with an average of 7 deaths per day. Harm reduction charity the Pennington Institute has released some early details from its annual overdose report, which shows there were nearly 2,600 fatal overdoses in 2024. Here's National Health Equity reporter Caitlin Gribben.
18: So this is the photo of Christopher and I. Christopher.
19: Marg Kwon is a proud mother of three adventurous kids, but her eldest child, Chris, also had his struggles. When Chris was five, his father died in a workplace accident. Marg Kwon says her family was never the same.
20: Everybody thought we were just fine, but we weren't.
19: By the age of 14, Chris was smoking cannabis. He injected amphetamine for the first time at 18. 10 years later, his mother found him unresponsive in their home.
20: There he was, in his bedroom. He'd fallen off the bed. I screamed like a banshee.
19: Chris Kwon, who loved skateboarding and photography, had accidentally overdosed after consuming alcohol, cannabis, heroin and benzodiazepines.
20: It never crossed my mind that that would be the night he wouldn't survive.
19: It's been 18 years since Chris died. Marg Kwon is frustrated that overdose deaths in Australia are at their highest number ever, according to new data from non-profit drug policy research group, the Pennington Institute. Its chief executive is John Ryan.
21: Deadliest overdose year on record, just under twice the number of road traffic deaths. But the big number is 2,596 people died. It's one every 3.5 hours, or 7 people a day are dying from an overdose.
19: The report analysed the most recent Australian Bureau of Statistics data on drug-induced deaths, which is from 2024. The preliminary data, which will be subject to updates over the coming months, showed 80%, nearly 2,100 of the deaths, were unintentional drug-induced fatalities, and deaths relating to cocaine and opioids such as heroin increased in 2024. Stimulant deaths were up 25.1% in 12 months. Pennington's John Ryan says the biggest driver was amphetamines, particularly ice.
21: It's amazing that we don't, as a community, face up to that challenge.
19: Illicit drug policy researcher Alison Ritter from the University of New South Wales says a much bigger share of government funding is spent on law enforcement rather than harm reduction.
22: We've got good evidence from research that we've done that it would be far better to refer people into harm reduction and treatment services than put them through the criminal justice system.
19: Marg Kwon says her son Chris, who had served a suspended sentence for drug possession and dealing, wanted to get help but found it was not easy to access. Alison Ritter says that's a common experience.
22: Only half the number of people who are seeking treatment are able to receive it. And there's no other health-related condition where society says we're only going to treat half the number of people who might require it. That's a huge gap in our system.
11: That's Alison Ritter from the University of New South Wales, ending that report from Caitlin Gribben. And that's Early AM for today. I'm Melissa Clark. The time now, it's 6:15.
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23: Traffic.
24: Good morning, it's Vic LaRusso. Traffic delays into Prospect on the M4 citybound Prospect Highway. Very heavy traffic. Horsley Park, First Water Main, Wargrove Road, Red Mine Road. We've got delays into Mascot approaching Joyce Drive and Qantas Drive, and a heavy run through Marsden Park southbound off Richmond Road. The M2 slow from Delhi Road inbound, and the M5 slow Currajong Road to Moorbank Avenue. From ATN, I'm Vic LaRusso.
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1: Yes, welcome to Breakfast, where it is 6:15 this Tuesday, the 16th of June. Coming up, are you putting off your bowel cancer screening test? I have been, but I'll speak to the experts and find why we shouldn't be putting it off. Is there a rise in bowel cancer? Yeah, we'll talk about that very soon. Plus, got the latest on the RBA meeting today and on house prices. Some big reports today about some prices going down, particularly in Sydney and Melbourne. What impacts are going to have? Why is that happening? And speaking of housing, actually, should the Blue Mountains be exempt from supplying Sydney housing? We'll speak to locals who are fighting for Blue Mountains to be an exception to the kind of housing rules that have been brought in by the government, saying it's different in the Blue Mountains. Maybe that's fair enough. Plus, the Premier will be in to talk to us. So many things to talk about. The budget next week, new cannabis laws, response to the sharks, and also a few issues to deal with about the police as well and about organised crime. So we'll speak to the Premier about that after the 7 o'clock news. Weather today, tops of 22 in the city, 22 in the west. It will be a sunny day as you wake up this morning. Sydney's coast is 13, Gosford 10, Penrith 10, Cronulla 12, Hornsby 10, Campbelltown 7 and Katoomba 7 degrees. On the text line, we were talking, of course, about the UFC before the White House. Am I just being a snob thinking that's the wrong thing for the White House? Is it, as pointed out, just, as Tim from Maitland said, it's bread and circuses. This is pioneered by ancient Rome. Here was a bit of the UFC commentary before the White House.
0: That's the big moment.
1: People are literally punching each other in the head, bloodied up in front of the president there. I don't know. What do you reckon? Apparently 10% of Americans love UFC, so maybe it's a good idea. What should we do on the lawns of the lodge? I mean, the Prime Minister's falling behind in the polls. What should you do to get people back? Steve, who's listening from Honiara, says two up, of course. Yes, two up on the grass at their lodge, that'd be a good idea. Dave from the Blue Mountains says, Tony Abbott versus Barnaby Joyce on Parliament House lawn for Albo's birthday. I'm sure he would love that. What about the State of Origin? I mean, really, we've got the State of Origin down in Melbourne. They don't appreciate it. Why do we even let them watch it? We should put it on the lawns of Yarralumla down to compete. Let us know your suggestion, 1300 222 702, or text us 0467 922 702. Also, we're talking this morning actually about what are the kind of cartoons that are great for adults and kids to watch together. So SpongeBob SquarePants was one we're talking about. The Simpsons. Stephen from Buff Point says, Bluey, my neighbour's four-year-old put me onto Bluey a few years ago. Seems to have a layer above the kids' heads. Dad's very relatable, sense of humour, problem solving, dance moves, farting, full of Easter eggs only Aussies would pick up. Some episodes very cutesy, others feel very good and uplifting. Recommend Dad, Baby and Cricket. Yes, Cricket. I mean, we've watched Cricket quite a few times at our house. I still can't watch Cricket without a tear in my eye. I still cannot do it. I think, Bluey's a great example. I wish Bluey was around when my kids were young. Some of the stuff I had to watch with the kids was not good. Yes. Actually, it's a good point. Yeah, let us know the worst ones too. What was the kids' show you hated watching as your kids grew up? 1300 222 702, or Texas 0467 922 702. Look, no offence to the Wiggles. The Wiggles are great. There's a certain period in a parent's life where you've listened to Big Red Car so many times that it actually pushes you over the edge. And you're just like, anything but this. That said, Dora the Explorer is pretty cool. I mean, she had that map. This is really taking me back to when the kids were young. What was it that were terrible to watch? I wish Bluey was around then.
3: Tammy Shipley believed someone was out to hurt her. She's put under 24-hour surveillance, and then something strange happens.
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3: Tammy's story. 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
1: It is 20 minutes past 6 this morning, this Tuesday morning, the 16th of June. Now, I need you to be honest here. Who here, like me, has been putting off their bowel cancer screening tests? I got sent away for it. I got it sent to me. I was like, I'm going to be early. I'm going to be before I'm 50. I got it before I was 50. It's sitting there. It's still sitting there. I keep thinking about it. Why do we put it off? Here to tell us why it's so important is Christopher Horn, the head of bowel screening program at the Cancer Institute, New South Wales. Morning, Chris.
6: Good morning, Craig. Great to be with you.
1: Yes, I am one of the guilty party when it comes to this. How important is it, though, that we do these tests?
6: You are not alone. It's really important that people do these tests. Bowel cancer is the second most common cause of cancer mortality. And in New South Wales alone, we lose around 33 people per week from bowel cancer, but it's a highly preventable disease.
1: So it's highly preventable. So if you do the test and you get a result that's suggesting something negative, you can intervene. There can be good results.
6: Yeah, you can. In fact, and you're just talking about kids, I heard, and you know, as recently as pick up on Friday at school, another parent asked me what I did and said, oh, bowel cancer, that's, you know, once you've got that, that's it, right? And this is a really common view, but the opposite is actually true. If we pick bowel cancer up at the earliest stage, we can treat it successfully 99% of the time. And in fact, the test is looking for changes in your bowel by looking for microscopic blood. So if you've got that and we can go looking for those changes, we can actually get those changes in tissue before they turn into bowel cancer. So
1: yeah, okay.
6: Highly preventable, highly treatable if people do the test and pick it up early.
1: All right, do the test. You've convinced me already. And I realise this may look good. I've just written the word bowel on my hand. It's going to look a bit bad at the cafe. Why has Craig got bowel written on his hand? Oh, yeah. I should have written the word test, shouldn't I? Oh, I've made myself look like an idiot here. Look, in terms of this, are we seeing an increase in bowel cancer rates? And what's it linked to? Because I know big parts of our diet seem to be quite bad for our bowel.
6: We are seeing an increase, and it is Australia already has one of the highest incidences of bowel cancer. It's a lifestyle-related disease, but diet is a huge component. About 25% of all bowel cancers are linked to our diet and what we eat. And in Australia, we lose about 25,000 years of life every year because of that. People aren't eating enough fiber, they're not eating enough fruits and vegetables, and not being active enough.
1: When you say 25,000 years, that's across the population, is it? That's one of those weird statistics that...
6: It is, yes. Yeah, we need to sometimes analyse what the impact of screening of something might be or how much burden we have of a disease. And one of the things that we can, you know, see through the research and the analysis is that we lose about 25,000 years of people's lives, people out there living their life. Those years are lost because of bowel cancer, but particularly because of their diet.
1: It's interesting you said like 25% is linked to diet. You said it's lifestyle. What is it about exercising that's good for the bowel? Like, why is that a positive thing? I wouldn't have seen a link. I don't know, just in my mind.
6: I think the health benefits of exercise are myriad. We see that impact a lot of bodily systems. And while the link is not simply, you know, exercise to bowel cancer, we do know that people who are exercising and walking and active do have more active bowels as well. Their body is, you know, that's a waste system. It's clearing everything out a bit quicker. It's not sitting around inside your body
1: for
6: longer. So, and it's also linked to a lot of other inflammatory benefits and lots of different parts of your health.
1: Yeah. Now, in terms of the bowel cancer screening test, it's sent out to people when they turn 50. Is that right? Or has it become younger now?
6: It is 50, yeah. Between 50 and 74, we invite everybody every 2 years. From 45, people can opt in because we are seeing the incidence of bowel cancer increasing as people get younger. And we've decided that the program looked at the evidence and said that, yeah, from 45 people should really be screening. So they have the opportunity to opt into the screening program, and then they'll be sent the kit every 2 years. Once they've done it once, they'll be sent the kit every 2 years.
1: Okay, so you then so it's a great reminder. You don't have to put in the calendar. Yes. You don't need to write bowel on your hand every 2 years, as some idiots do.
6: That's the last time you'll have to do that if you go home and do the test, Craig.
1: Now, another Craig on the text line said, should I still do the test even though I get a colonoscopy every 4 to 6 years, says on the text line.
6: So the regular colonoscopy that people used to do is not recommended anymore, and that's not the way it's generally approached, unless people have a genetic syndrome or a strong enough family history that's necessary. But that's literally only a couple of percent of the population. For most people, they should be doing the screening test every 2 years. And based on the colonoscopy result, their specialist will tell them what they should do, and they should always follow that advice. So typically, if you've got a clear colonoscopy, that buys you about 4 or 5 years, and you don't need to worry too much about the screening test. And after that, you should go back to screening, but always follow the advice of your specialist.
1: Okay. After a colonoscopy. Another question, and this is without notice, you don't know if you do, is a diverticulitis related to having bowel cancer?
6: Yeah, so inflammatory diseases of the bowel are linked to an increased risk, and that's something that people should absolutely talk to their GP about. Likewise, if they've got a family history of bowel cancer, people getting it younger, particularly in their family, or diverticulitis, or inflammatory diseases like Crohn's, or inflammatory bowel disease, definitely they can be linked to an increased risk.
1: And another question here, why aren't we sent bowel tests after the age of 74? Why do we stop sending them out?
6: Yeah, this is a point of a contention.

0: I think the explanation for it is actually about looking after people. We're talking about a population-based screening program, so we're sending these kits to everybody who is otherwise minding their own business. After 74, there is an increased risk from the colonoscopy. A colonoscopy is a very safe procedure, but after the age of 74, we start seeing the risk of implications kind of go up, of potential harm from the colonoscopy go up. So we don't just invite everybody willy-nilly. Some people over the age of 74 absolutely are fit and well and should be screening, and that's a conversation for them and their GP. There are lots of options for screening outside the program, but we just don't invite everybody after the age of 74. It becomes a personal decision.
1: It's interesting, this on the text line as well, because this is an experience I had initially as well. It says, how reliable is the delivery of the test? Because I'm 52 and in the last year I've been asking, requesting a test, and it hasn't been delivered.
0: I would suggest going to Medicare and checking the Medicare address, because the invitation register is based on the data that's kept in Medicare. So if that address is wrong, then your kid is going off to Warhope or wherever you're going to Medicare.
1: All right. So it's kind of linked to Medicare. So if you're not getting there, and if it's not coming, being sent to the post, can you go to the pharmacy and pick one up? And
0: you can. There are a lot of benefits to doing screening through the National Bowel Cancer Screening Program, including the follow-up team that we have in-house. We have 13 officers in-house who follow up 22,000 people in New South Wales every year to help them navigate the system and get their referral and their result. And their result is also in the National Cancer Screening Register. If you're not eligible for the National Bowel Cancer Screening Register, then yes, you can go to a pharmacy and just buy a kit. Worth a chat to your GP as well, because if your GP gives you a referral, that means you'll be able to claim back part of the cost of the kit after you buy it. But also it means your GP is aware of it and they can follow up on the result with you.
1: All right. Well, you've convinced me, Chris. Others can join me. Write the word bowel, or if you're a bit smarter than me, write the word test on your hand and remember to actually do the test. I don't know why I've been putting it off. Do you reckon people are worried about a bit of ickiness factor or something? Do you think that's why we put it off?
0: I think that's exactly it. There's a couple of, so it's a little bit stigmatized, and I think people think it's going to be dirty. But to be honest, we have almost three times more people do the test after the first one. I think once they've got over that, they realize how easy and simple and clean it is. And spoiler alert, you don't have to touch your poo.
1: Good to hear. Christopher Horn there with a great spoiler alert there, head of the bowel screening program at the Cancer Institute, New South Wales. Thank you very much. On the text line, somebody says, Craig, Albo's already had his UFC moment when he jumped onto the field at Allianz Stadium when Alex Johnson broke the all-time try-scoring record. Maybe a rugby league game on the grounds of Parliament House, says Justin. Yes, exactly. Good suggestion. You're on 702 Breakfast. It is 6:30.

0: Good morning, Tony Matthews with ABC News. Hundreds of members of the Sydney beachside community impacted by Saturday's shark attack attended an emotional community counselling session last night. They gathered at the Coogee Surf Club, where around two dozen counsellors were on hand to listen and offer support. Among them were the first responders and lifesavers who went to the aid of shark attack victim Leah Stewart, who was mauled while swimming at Coogee. President of Surf Lifesaving New South Wales, Alyssa Hancock, was also there.
1: People process at different times. I mean, I'm not a professional, but they say that people process at different times. I think it's good to continue to come together for these forums, so just to know that you're being supported and comforted and there's people there around you really assists.
0: Sydney's rail commuters are being promised bottled water and a better experience during future disruptions on the network, with extra spending in next week's state budget for a new passenger care and support team. The team will respond during major network failures and incidents, supporting stranded customers on board trains and at impacted stations. The government says team members will provide clear face-to-face communication and deliver basic welfare support like water during delays. Transport Minister John Graham says there's also record investment for network maintenance and upgrades. He says it comes after last year's overhead wire failure at Homebush that plunged the network into 2 days of commuter chaos. US President Donald Trump says the framework deal to end the war with Iran will be published pretty soon, claiming Tehran has agreed to never have a nuclear weapon. Europe

0: correspondent Catherine Diss reports.
1: The G7 summit in the French resort town of Evian-le-Bain got underway with the arrival of the US President Donald Trump. Within his grasp, the framework of a deal with Iran to end the war. The progress has been welcomed by European leaders, who will be quizzing him on how the deal will be implemented as the summit goes on. Sitting down with his French counterpart, Emmanuel Macron, Mr. Trump said the deal means Tehran will never have a nuclear weapon.
2: They fully agreed to that with strong policing powers and they won't have a nuclear weapon.
1: The agreement is set to be formally signed on Friday in Geneva, but the president hasn't committed to going.
0: More than 3 years after Ballina mother Lindy Lucena was beaten to death by her abusive partner, the New South Wales Police Watchdog will hand down its report into her case. Leah Harris has more.
3: Lindy Lucena's family have been fighting for her case to be scrutinised since the night she was beaten to death by her abusive partner Robert Huber in the northern New South Wales town of Ballina in 2023. Following an ABC News investigation into the case, the Law Enforcement Conduct Commission held a public inquiry last year examining the police response and the decision not to declare a critical incident investigation. The report and recommendations about what lessons can be learned from Ms. Lucena's case will be made public today.
0: The UK government says its social media ban for under-16s will go further than Australia's when it comes into force. Europe correspondent Mazoe Ford reports from London.
4: The UK's social media ban for under-16s has been dubbed Australia Plus. That's because there'll also be controls on gaming platforms, the possibility of overnight curfews and curbs on infinite scrolling for under-18s. British teens aren't happy.
5: I don't think it should be banned, but I think it should be, like, limited.
6: It's just, wow, I thought it'd give it, like, more time to think about it and, like, the effects it would have.
5: It maybe shouldn't have been banned, maybe it should be more restricted so you can't talk to people that you don't know.
4: The Prime Minister, Sir Keir Starmer, says the ban should be in place by early next year.
0: The Mayor of Canterbury Bankstown in Sydney's southwest says he's fed up with vandals causing major damage and destruction to public facilities and local sporting fields. In the past few weeks, a disabled toilet facility at the Greenacre Slash Park has been wrecked and made unusable for those with limited mobility. It's had to be closed ahead of needing significant repair. And e-bike riders have torn up the fields at several parks and sporting grounds and built artificial jumps that are dangerous. Mayor Bill Lal El Hayek says the acts of vandalism will cost tens of thousands of dollars to repair. Looking at the weather, isolated showers along the north coast, adjacent ranges and the far southern interior, it'll be fine elsewhere. Sydney's weather, patchy morning fog in the west ahead of a sunny day and a top of 22 degrees. ABC News.
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8: Traffic. Good morning, it's Al Paranihi from the Transport Management Centre at Denham Court on the Hume Motorway. Tracks broken down northbound in lane 2. Just exercise some caution through the area. Also, Horsley Park, a burst water main southbound on Walgrove Road on the approach to Redmayne Road. So take some extra care through that area. Plenty of traffic through that stretch. Stanmore, Percival Road at Douglas Street. Lights are on the flash. Also looking at some slow traffic, making a run around the M5 as you head towards Liverpool and Moorbank Avenue. Now, buses replacing ferries between Parramatta and Rotorua until around 8:30 this morning. And on the T5 Cumberland line, buses replace trains between Leppington and Liverpool from around 10:30 to 1:30 this afternoon. 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
10: Yes, welcome to breakfast where it is 24 minutes to 7 this Tuesday, the 16th of June. Coming up, we're going to get the latest on the RBA meeting today. I've heard lots of different rumours this week. We went from being certain that interest rates would go up higher to some people talking about them potentially coming down because of the economy's change. I don't know. We'll see where we are for today. Plus, should the Blue Mountains have different rules when it comes to housing? We'll speak to Rob Stowe as some Blue Mountains residents took out an ad in the newspaper yesterday. Fairly extreme attempt there. Now, we were just talking before the news to Christopher Horn, who was from the bowel cancer screening program. He convinced me I've got to do my bowel cancer screen. I've written the word bowel on my hand, stupidly. Fiona's on the line from Lane Cove. Morning, Fiona.
11: Oh, hi, Craig. How

0: for you. I thought I'd better ring you and talk about poo, because that's the whole problem with this. I don't think you're getting many callers.
1: No, exactly. But why do you think people are putting it off? Do you think we are a bit squeamish about it?
0: I think we're very squeamish about it. And the only people that aren't squeamish about poo are three-year-olds. So I think the problem with the marketing, too, from the... is that it's all about saying, you know, do the test, but people should be talking about the test and make it simple. I mean, there is some brochure in there that makes it simple, but it's about the collection. You've got to collect two things of poo. You've got to put your packet in the bathroom. Maybe you're in shared accommodation. There's a whole lot of stuff that makes it, is culturally adverse for a lot of people.
1: Yeah, okay.
0: To do.
1: You reckon it makes it a bit tough? All right. Well, I'm going to have to test it. I'm not sure if I'll be reporting back, Fiona, because we do have all this stuff. But good on you, thank you.
0: I'll let you go.
1: Yeah,
0: we've got to discuss poo more often.
1: We have to do our bowel, because as I said, Australia's got one of the worst bowel cancer rates, so we do actually have to be able to talk about this. Also on the text line, this is interesting. Our earlier bit of trivia question was about David Bowie, which role he played in SpongeBob SquarePants. Somebody says, I hate SpongeBob SquarePants. I'm so disappointed to hear that David Bowie voiced the character. I didn't know that. I know, I didn't know it is. Isn't that fascinating? It did lead us to ask, what's the kind of best shows for kids and adults to watch together? Somebody says Mr. Squiggle and the Blackboard. That was a great one. Shaun the Sheep is a ripper. I absolutely agree with that. What else? Let's see. Carmen's on the line from Leichhardt. Morning, Carmen.
2: Oh, good morning, Craig. Yes. Well, you asked about what shows were duds when you were watching with your kids. I had one that was surprising because it was a Pixar movie.
1: Oh, yes.
2: Normally, I love Pixar movies, you know, sitting with your kids.
1: Yes.
2: You're there, like, watching Up, it's beautiful, and Finding Nemo is totally gorgeous, da-da-da. Well, this one, maybe it's a cultural thing, I don't know, but it's Cars. I couldn't stand Cars.
1: Oh, what was it about Cars you didn't like?
2: The hero is so obnoxious. I think the hero's journey is they're meant to become more caring and less obnoxious, but they're just so obnoxious to begin with. Ooh.
1: You didn't like it. All right. Rule out Cars. I don't think I've watched Cars yet, so I think I dodged that bullet. Good on you, Carmen. Yep. Thank you very much. Other ones that people did not like. Worst child show, definitely the Teletubbies. Mind-numbing repetition. My kids love Bear in the Big Blue House, says Chrissy. And somebody else says Yo Gabba Gabba was the worst kids show when my kids were little. I think they were the ones aimed at the really little kids. So, yeah, I don't know. Talking about obnoxious heroes, we've been talking this morning about the UFC on the lawns of the White House. What could we have on the lawns of the lodge to respond to this kind of thing? Kim's on the line from Newport. Morning, Kim. What do you reckon? What should Albo have on the lodge lawns?
3: Well, to match Trump's abomination, I think he could run a block-style renovation competition for couples to renovate old Parliament House.
1: Oh, good.
3: Complete with parents' retreats for when the House of Reps children, you know, and arguing becomes unbearable.
1: I'm liking this. Yes. Turn into a block of apartments too. Solves the housing crisis. So many good solutions here, Kim.
3: You could have wine cellars for members who like a tipple, and maybe some fire pits for Labor, One Nation and the Liberals to sit around and get really warm and fuzzy with each other. And then I think the winners could probably get exemption from capital gains tax and access to negative gearing for life.
1: Well, of course, you know, Kim, whenever there are rules, there are exemptions for politicians. So, of course, that goes without saying. Good on you, Kim. Thank you very much. Yeah, let us know. What do you reckon Albo could do in response on the lawns of the lodge? Given we saw Nitro Circus motorbikes and UFC on the lawns of the White House.
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5: It's time to geek out with Dr. Jonathan Webb in the world of science this morning, plus politics with Sarah Ferguson, and we'll head on the road with our travel man, Michael Turner.
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1: Absolutely brilliant suggestion here. You know how constantly on the Parramatta River the ferry cannot go because of low tide? Maureen suggesting, Craig, just a suggestion, why don't they put a hydrofoil on the Parramatta River to overcome that problem? Maureen, finally, we've solved that. Genius suggestion.

0: It's time to talk business with Adelaide Miller, and Oscar's done a new intro for you there, Adelaide.
1: Yeah, I was going to

0: I thought that sounded a bit more jazzy this morning. Thank
1: Yeah,
0: you.
1: absolutely. Now, the big news at the moment. There's a bit of a buyer's strike going on in the property market. What does this mean? Why?
0: Yeah, it's bad news, let's say, for real estate agents and those who are wanting to sell their home in a bit of a hurry, because we've got some data this morning that shows that auction clearance rates since the budget was handed down last month have dropped about 43%, which is, obviously huge. And that's also after data was released that shows capital city sales in particular have fallen almost 17% over the past year. And that's also off the back of the fact that property prices have sort of cooled and in Sydney and Melbourne actually started to drop this year. Now, obviously, we know that's because of interest rate hikes and geopolitical uncertainty, and then also the changes to negative gearing and capital gains tax, which means that many investors, homeowners, first home buyers are quite wary at the moment.
1: Yeah, some of the banks talking about, I mean, Westpac talking about a 20% reduction in people applying for investor loans as well, and that maybe some of the banks reporting maybe 6 to 7% drop in the capital cities like Sydney and Melbourne this year. So certainly, I mean, the hard thing about this is kind of, wasn't this kind of the intention of changing these rules, was to make housing more affordable? It's weird. It's like we want housing more affordable, but we don't want them to go backwards. It's a weird kind of perception, isn't it?
0: I know it is. It's quite it's going to be a bit of an adjustment. I think these figures, it's happened obviously quite quickly, and it was obviously happening before the budget was released as well. So it is shocking a lot of people, but you're right. Property prices were continuing to go up very rapidly for a long time, and it is looking like that, it's starting to come down and probably will for some time.
1: Yeah, that's the interesting thing, I guess, is when people decide it's going to bounce back up. And ordinarily, it's been kind of investors have been part of pushing that back up. But they're, of course, pushed into a different part of the market now, because if they want negative gearing, they've got to go into the new part of the market. So, yeah, fascinating. Two-speed market is what we're kind of seeing. Now, what does the Reserve Bank think about this? What does this mean for their decision?
0: Well, yes, it is that time of the year again, when Michelle Bullock is going to front the media this afternoon after 2 days of board meetings to look at interest rates and whether the interest rate will stay or drop or rise again. Now, it's looking like, obviously, anything could happen, but it is looking like economists are largely predicting it will hold this afternoon at 4.35%, and that's after three hikes already this year. And the reason for that hold, a lot of economists are saying, is because recent data around unemployment and then also the cooling of economic activity through household spending is indicating that households, individuals are really pinched at the moment. And so it's that balancing act of not putting households under more pressure.
1: We saw a little bit of chatter of potentially it going down at some point. I wonder whether the potential end of the war in Iran and the war in the Middle East and the opening of the Strait of Hormuz may put less pressure on them going down. It may kind of, I guess, technically long term, it might see a bit of inflation coming down from petrol at least.
0: Yeah, I think, look, the most economists that I've been reading about are saying that it's probably going to hold today. I mean, maybe later in the year it could. We just have to see. But I think if they were to bring it down today, I think that would actually draw a lot of criticism, for decisions made earlier this year.
1: Yeah, absolutely. Absolutely. Well, it's interesting to see. We'll see what's happening now. What's the latest in the financial markets quickly?
0: Yeah, so yesterday was a big day for the Aussie stock market, obviously on the back of talks between the US and Iran, which meant that oil prices dropped and are still continuing to drop this morning, down nearly 5%. Wall Street as well is just closing up now, or about 15 minutes ago, also on fire because of the news of the peace deal. And Elon Musk's SpaceX has had another massive trading day, just as we heard that yesterday afternoon, billionaire Gina Rinehart is going to be investing a significant amount into the company.
1: Is it still
0: But
1: going up? Is SpaceX still going up, or has it dropped?
0: Yeah, it's still going up. Just, really? You know, something we can all relate to, still going up. So that

0: it means that the company has now got a market value of about $2.4 trillion.
1: All right, interesting. Big expectations. Good on you, Adelaide. Thank you very much.
0: Thanks, Craig.
1: Adelaide Miller there, ABC's business reporter. On the text line, a different Craig says, excuse me, property prices dropping is great news for my kids. Let it keep going, please. Housing is shelter, not an investment. Let us know your thoughts. 1-300-222-702. Also a suggestion, we're talking about what could they do on the lawns of the lodge instead of that had UFC at the White House. Somebody says, look, rolling the cheese, but an Australian version, rolling an old car tyre. I don't think there's enough slope at the lodge. Tell you what, you could do that at Kirribilli House. You just have to pick them up out of the harbour. It's pretty steep there. We've also been talking this morning about what are the kids' shows that are great to watch as an adult as well. You can watch together, kids and adults. Adrian's on the line. Morning, Adrian in Avalon.
2: Hi there. How are you?
1: Good.
2: Good. I took my grandkids on the weekend, Saturday, to a movie called Sheep Detective.
1: Oh, yes.
2: I can't recommend it highly enough. It was so cute. Hugh Jackman's in it and a slew of famous actors. And it's just so fun and cute and double on.
1: Great. Oh, good. So it's one that the kids loved and you loved as well.
2: Oh, my God. I loved it. I had to wait for all the credits to roll before I dared go out and showed how much I'd been crying. I'm wiping my eyes and the kids are saying, come on, let's go. I'm like, wait a second.
1: Oh, good. It sounds well. I'm a real crier in movies, so it sounds like one I'm going to see. Thank you, Adrian. Great suggestion. There you go. And now, you might have seen this in the newspaper yesterday, an ad from residents in the Blue Mountains suggesting that they should have different rules. A proposed new housing development in Katoomba will be fast-tracked by the state government's Housing Delivery Authority. Is attracting the pushback from the local community. A number of organisations signed the open letter in the Herald yesterday. One of those who was the Blue Mountains branch of the National Trust, chaired by Rod Stowe, former Fair Trading Commissioner, who joins us now. Morning, Rod.
3: Good morning, Craig.
1: Just tell us, what is this particular development?
3: Look, it's a huge development, Craig. It's 9 four-storey buildings containing 218 residential apartments and 52 serviced apartments, along with restaurants and an art gallery and so-called information education facilities. And it's proposed to be located on Narrow Neck Road in Katoomba, so that's just west of Echo Point, which most people will be familiar with.
1: Yeah, a beautiful spot there. 4 stories doesn't sound too high. Why should Blue Mountains have it different? We've all got to, you know, do our bit for housing.
3: And we are. We are already meeting in the Blue Mountains, the New South Wales government's targets for new residential housing. But it's being done in accordance with our own local environment plan. What happens with a development like this, which is the first that's, as you mentioned, under this new New South Wales Government Housing Delivery Authority, it turns off all the local planning controls, which have been carefully developed over over 30 years, to particularly protect the Blue Mountains, which, you know, as you know, is in a UNESCO World Heritage Area. And has, you know, unique, you know, heritage values in our towns and villages. And so, you know, we're meeting the housing, you know, targets, but we're doing that currently within the parameters of those local controls. What this does is turns those controls off and, you know, poses quite negative impacts on the environment and sets a pretty unfortunate precedent, we think.
1: So is your main concern, because Narrow Neck Road from memory goes out into the bush, is your concern one about fire danger? Is that the main concern here? Like, or you know, for instance, if this was a 2-storey building, not a 4-storey building, would you still be opposing it?
3: Look, it's really both. It does certainly accelerate the bushfire risk. You know, the Blue Mountains is one of the most bush fire-prone areas in the country. That area is in a area with very small, you know, roads. It would, you know, present a congestion risk if you're trying to evacuate a couple of hundred people from an area that already, you know, has limited transport access. But in addition to that, Craig, we think there are some, you know, negative impacts from having a large development of that sort so close to the escarpment. You certainly would see it from the Jameson Valley, and that's something which, you know, World Heritage areas are supposed to be excluding, you know, from those sort of sight lines. And in addition to that,

0: Is what you want to happen is if any development that's going to happen here to go through the local controls that the Blue Mountains Council has itself. Is that what you'd prefer?
1: Yeah, exactly so, in which case the consent authority would be the Blue Mountain City Council, yeah.
0: And what do you think they would approve here? Like, would it be a smaller building? Would there be a building here? What would we see?
1: Certainly not a development of this sort. I think they would have, concerns about the size of this, so it would definitely not be permitting a project of this this size and concentration in such a sensitive area. And I think the residents of the Blue Mountains aren't necessarily opposed to development, but this is the wrong development in the wrong place.
0: Mitchell from Marsden Park says it's hard to take the National Trust seriously. They've not supported anything in the last 30 years. Fire risk is a total red herring. What's your response to that, Rod?
1: Well, that's totally wrong. We actually are very much involved in bushfire care. We've actually got a bushfire a bush regeneration unit that works very closely with local government to manage bushfire risks right across Sydney. I reject that. And we are very much supportive of redevelopment of heritage sites. We want to see active sites. We don't want to see derelict sites across New South Wales.
0: All right. Well, thanks for speaking this morning, Rod. It'll be interesting to see what the government's response is. Appreciate it.
1: Yeah, pleasure.
0: Rod Stowe there, Blue Mountains branch chair of the National Trust New South Wales. The Blue Mountains looks for some different rules for the Blue Mountains. What are your thoughts? 1300 222 702.
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0: What's happening on the roads, Alf?
4: Craig, it's Vic. We've got traffic.
0: Oh, Vic. Sorry, Vic.
4: No, we've got delays leaving through Denham Court, the Hume Highway, broken down car through Campbelltown Road, the M5 at Moorbank after a three-car accident near Moorbank Avenue. Traffic remains extremely heavy. Stanmore lights out off Percival Road and Horsley Park, Burstwater Main, Wargrove Road, Red Mine Road. The Warringah Freeway is back to Falcon Street if you're approaching the city, and delays off the M1 with thick fog for the Moonee Moonee. From ATN, I'm Vic LaRusso.
0: Hey, good on you, Vic. Thank you.
5: This is daunting.
6: You don't have to be a genius. Turnover Colossus drives it through. Exquisite from Sam Kerr.
5: Doesn't even look. That's even better.
0: Time to talk sport with Matt Carmichael. Morning, Matt.
7: Morning, Craig. I didn't get the chance yesterday. Did you get to Leichhardt Oval on Sunday?
0: I did, absolutely. It was fantastic. It was a bit of a stressful game. The Tigers seemed to wanting to lose it at certain times, but it was there. It was good. Good. Sat there in the rain and enjoyed the last match until 2028 at least.
7: Very happy for you and all your Tigers fans on the weekend.
0: It's good to get there in the end. Now, World Cup. Let's start with the World Cup. And Spain, one of the favourites. Not looking too good in their first game.
7: A scoreless draw versus Cape Verde, which is a small island nation off the west coast of Africa of about 500,000 people, and they held Spain to a nil-all draw. So the beauty of the World Cup there, Craig. I don't know much more about Cape Verde other than it's always looked like a nice place to go on holidays. beautiful sort of Caribbean-style island-looking place. But, that's one of probably the shock of the tournament so far.
0: It is the shock of the tournament so far. And because Spain, literally amongst the kind of top couple of people expecting to do well, they've had this in the past, though. Remember, Spain's gone out of the World Cup in the past and, it's for high expectations. They're struggling.
7: They can have a bit of a bit patchy. But and I did do one of those World Cup predictor things where you could go through and I used an AI version. AI had predicted Spain to win the World Cup, so good to see AI not quite perfect.
0: Exactly. Nothing at all.
7: And it's Belgium 1, Egypt 1 with a couple of minutes to go at the moment as well. So.
0: And the Kiwis playing Iran later on. There'll be a lot of attention on that.
7: Well, that's
0: more
7: a big
0: because
7: game,
0: of Iran.
7: Isn't it?
0: Yeah, absolutely.
7: Iran in Los Angeles, which I believe they've got a big population base there too. Mm. So they should have a lot of support actually, which would be sort of pretty ironic in America. But, the Kiwis, They won the A-League, the Auckland team, and they've got a lot of those players. So they might be cohesive. They haven't been too good in their warm-up games, though.
0: Okay. And now the build-up for the Socceroos game against America has been kind of dominated by this loud-mouthed American commentator that no one's ever heard of before.
7: Well, I wrote that down. And then Harry Kuehl, they asked Harry Kuehl about this bloke who's been slagging off about the Socceroos and just says, never heard of him. And Mike Greller, he played at some low-level sort of clubs in England, but –

0: Yeah, he's definitely giving the Socceroos plenty of fuel for motivation, like the mocking Erin Kunda and all that sort of stuff.
1: Yes.
0: So he can keep doing it as much as he wants, as far as I'm concerned, because it's only going to fire up our guys even more, isn't it?
1: Exactly. Now, talking about firing up, State of Origin, very excited. Mm. Mitch Moses has been cleared for the Blues, so we are going with the Mitch model.
0: Mitch Moses, Nathan Cleary as a combination, I reckon, looks like that's a fantastic way to take on Origin, Craig. And I still reckon the Blues are the team with a lot of improvement left in them than Queensland aren't. And it's a series win for the Blues tomorrow night at this rate. That's what I reckon anyway.
1: Well, let's hope. We were optimistic before the first game, and we really relied on having one less man on Queensland.
0: Don't forget about that.
1: That is true. Yeah. Now, just with the latest of the agreement for states to be allowed to sell off big bash teams to private owners.
0: Yeah, so the big meeting yesterday for Cricket Australia where they've now agreed, so it's up to the state associations to decide what they do with their big bash teams. And I think the Victorian Association will be the first. They're going to try and sell that Melbourne Renegades team. But this leads to dangerous stuff in the future to me, Craig, where you've got private owners putting billions into teams. Will they dictate who and when players are allowed to play it for their team and the national team? That's the worry. So
1: yeah, it's going to be a big change to the Big Bash. So we will watch with great interest. Good on you, Matt. We'll let you get back to watching
0: Craig.
1: Some of the round ball.
0: Thank you, mate.
1: And Matt Carmichael there. Coming up after the news, we'll speak to the Premier. We join us in the studio. A lot to talk about, from the budget coming up, the Sharks, new cannabis laws, and our police force, and maybe even his Trump impersonations we might bring up. We'll speak to the Premier after 7. Also, not everyone's happy about the skate park in Rushcutters Bay Park. We're going to speak to the Mayor and for their response to some of the members of the public we spoke to last week. And plus, yes, drones over Coogee Beach. Looks like they will be allowed now. Will it be every day? We'll get the details soon from New South Wales Surf Life Saving. You're on 702 Breakfast. It is 7 o'clock.
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4: 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It's not an easy thing, but we have to move on.
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0: It's 7 o'clock. Good morning. Tony Matthews with ABC News. Surf Life Saving New South Wales says the Civil Aviation Safety Authority has given approval for shark spotting drones to be able to fly over Sydney's Coogee Beach on a more permanent basis in the wake of Saturday's shark attack. With the details, Jean Kennedy.
1: After the weekend shark attack, which left 35-year-old local Leah Stewart with severe life-threatening injuries, an emergency exemption was made allowing drones to fly overhead to help monitor for potential shark activity. Coogee Beach normally falls under a do not fly zone for drones because of its proximity to Sydney Airport. However, after a series of meetings yesterday, Surf Lifesaving says the Civil Aviation Safety Authority has agreed to permanently lift the ban on its shark spotting drones flying there. The change is expected to be finalised by CASA within the next week.
0: There were emotional scenes at a community gathering held last night at Sydney's Coogee Surf Club, where around 300 gathered to support one another after the weekend shark attack. Some had witnessed the attack on 35-year-old local mother, Leah Stewart, while others had rushed to her aid or were regular beachgoers feeling shock and fear over a shark attack in their backyard. Randwick Mayor Dylan Parker says it was a moving community counselling session.
2: Principally, a community coming together and supporting one another after what has been a pretty traumatic few days. There were over two dozen counsellors out there having pretty tricky conversations. But, you know, despite there being tears, there were plenty of smiles and hugs and support for one another.
0: President of Surf Lifesaving New South Wales, Alyssa Hancock, was among those at the gathering. She says it was a check-in community event and a safe space for people to discuss how they're coping in the aftermath of Saturday.

0: a shark attack.
1: I think to share their stories, to be able to explain what they went through and what they're currently going through, and it'll take time. I think it's really good to connect with, you know, lifesavers. What we do as lifesavers, but for the community to see that and to be part of it too, just to comfort each other and talk about, you know, what to next.
0: Turning overseas, US President Donald Trump says under the framework of a deal signed with Iran, the country will never have a nuclear weapon, saying Tehran has agreed to the provision. Europe correspondent Catherine Diss reports.
2: Donald Trump flew into the French resort town of Evian-le-Bain, kick-starting the G7 summit, and with an agreement to end the war in Iran within reach. Sitting down with his French counterpart, Emmanuel Macron, Mr. Trump said the framework of a deal would be published pretty soon, and that the Strait of Hormuz is already partially opened.
3: The ships are starting to go out now. On Friday, it'll be completely opened.
2: He celebrated that oil prices fell and stock markets rose on news of the agreement. The deal is expected to be formally signed on Friday in Geneva, but the president didn't commit to being there.
0: Israel's Prime Minister is defending his relationship with the US President after another heated confrontation between the pair about the war in Lebanon. Here's Middle East correspondent Matthew Doran.
4: Benjamin Netanyahu has made his first public comment since Donald Trump announced the deal with Iran to end the broader Middle East war. His silence to that point appeared to back up reports he was furious about the agreement and its demand that there be an end to the fighting in Lebanon, where Israel has been attacking the Iranian-backed Hezbollah. Mr. Netanyahu said he doesn't always see eye to eye with President Trump, but insisted both men were just doing what's necessary to protect the interest of their respective countries. It followed a phone call between the pair on Sunday night, where President Trump reportedly swore at Mr. Netanyahu and questioned his judgment over the ongoing fighting in Lebanon.
0: New data shows one person is dying from an overdose in Australia every 3.5 hours. National Health Equity reporter Caitlin Gribben has more.
5: Non-profit drug policy research group, the Pennington Institute, is releasing an early preview of its annual overdose report. Pennington analysed Bureau of Statistics data from 2024, revealing a record high for drug overdoses in Australia, with nearly 2,600 people dying in the year. That's one death every 3.5 hours. Researchers say governments should spend more money on harm minimisation, including drug education and testing, and less on law enforcement.
0: New South Wales Premier Chris Minns has delivered on a promise to the mother of murdered Central Coast woman Audrey Griffin to improve lighting and security at the site where she died. Sarah Forster has more.
6: In the 15 months since Audrey Griffin's death shocked the community, her mother Kathleen Kirby has lobbied for better lighting and CCTV around Gosford and Erina Creek to make it safer for people walking home after dark, like her daughter was. Premier Chris Minns visited Audrey's memorial site, where he placed a purple orchid and vowed to improve safety measures.
7: We're delivering on a $2 million promise for CCTV and lighting in this part of the coast. We hope it makes a big difference.
6: Central Coast Council will oversee the rollout of the technology after consulting with women and young people in the community.
0: The New South Wales Police Watchdog will today hand down a report detailing what lessons can be learned from the police response to the death of a woman in northern New South Wales. Leah Harris reports.
8: More than 3 years since Lindy Lucena was beaten to death by her abusive partner in Ballina, the Law Enforcement Conduct Commission will publicly release its findings. Following an ABC News investigation into the case, the Commission held a public inquiry last year examining the police response on the night she was killed and the decision by New South Wales Police not to declare a critical incident investigation. The report and recommendations about what can be learned from Ms. Lucena's case will be made public today.
0: A coronial inquest is starting in Sydney this morning into the murder of a 10-year-old girl in rural New South Wales. Joanna Woodburn reports.
9: Bridget Biddy Porter, who was from Orange in the state's central west, was murdered in July 2020. In the Supreme Court in 2021, her killer was found guilty but not criminally responsible for mental health reasons. The state coroner, Teresa O'Sullivan, granted a request from Biddy's parents to hold an inquest. Her mother and father campaigned for it to be held to examine the circumstances leading up to their daughter's death, including her killer's mental health and the response to these concerns at the time. The inquest is set down at Lidcombe Coroner's Court for 4 days.
0: Two Ukrainian

0: Men have been found guilty of plotting arson attacks on a car and two houses linked to the British Prime Minister. Siam Valence reports from London.
1: Police! Metropolitan Police body cam captures the moment officers burst into the bedroom of Roman Larinovich.
2: Stay where you are!
1: The 22-year-old Ukrainian is one of two men found guilty of arson attacks on a car and homes linked to UK Prime Minister Sir Keir Starmer in May last year. Authorities say Larinovich and his co-conspirator Stanislav Kapiuk acted on the orders of a Russian-speaking Telegram contact called El Money. Counter-terror police say the arson attacks aimed to strike fear for the Prime Minister and cause unrest across the country, but that there's nothing to indicate El Money is a state threat. The men will be sentenced on Friday.
0: The Reserve Bank is widely expected to leave interest rates on hold later today. Sam Wilkinson reports.
3: Top economists from the Commonwealth Bank, ANZ, NAB and Westpac all predict interest rates will remain at 4.35%. The Reserve Bank has increased the official cash rate after each of its last three meetings. Independent economist Saul Eslake says a slower labour market and better than expected inflation figures should be enough to convince the RBA to hold steady.
4: They can afford to sit and wait, and we've had a bit of data since the last increase.
3: The ASX's rate indicator is very confident in the status quo, considering it 100% likely interest rates will stay the same.
0: Now, time for sport with Mark Adnall.
5: New South Wales 5/8 Mitchell Moses says he's ready to go for tomorrow night's Game 2 of the Rugby League State of Origin Series against Queensland at the Melbourne Cricket Ground. The 31-year-old has been battling a hamstring injury that sidelined him for a month.
6: I've put the work in. I feel like I'm in a good position at the moment to be able to perform on Wednesday night.
5: To cricket and veteran off-spinner Nathan Lyon is confident that he'll be fit for Australia's home test series against Bangladesh in August. The 38-year-old has been sidelined since tearing his hamstring off the bone in the third Ashes test in December. He says he's working hard to make sure he can play every test. And Australian swimming star Kayleigh McEwen is not ruling out extending her career through to the 2032 Brisbane Olympics. The five-time Olympic gold medalist is yet to decide on her future beyond the 2028 Games, which will be hosted by Los Angeles.
0: To the weather, isolated showers along the north coast, adjacent ranges and in the far southern interior, it'll be fine elsewhere. Sydney's weather, patchy morning fog in the west ahead of a sunny day, a top of 22. Right now it's 12 degrees on the coast and it's 10 in Penrith. ABC News.
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8: Traffic. Good morning again. It's Alf Paroney here from the Transport Management Centre. Down at Denham Court, Ingleburn Way, a B double breakdown northbound Hume Motorway just near Campbelltown Road overpass. Crews have pushed it off into the breakdown lane now. Now on the M5, two separate westbound crashes. One of them just gone in the past 5 minutes. Near Heathcote Road. Now delays extend all the way back through to Henry Lawson Drive, so allow plenty of extra time. Also at St Peter's, a northbound car and bike crash on the Princes Highway just near May Street, and through Darlinghurst, an eastbound truck breakdown on William Street just near Darlinghurst Road. Now, buses replacing ferries between Parramatta and Rydalmere until 8:30, and on the T5, buses were replacing trains between Leppington and Liverpool from around 10:30 to 1:30 this afternoon. Plan ahead using a transport app or transportnsw.info or livetraffic.com for the roads.
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11: Hi, I'm Melissa Clark. On AM after 8, could Israel's offensive in Lebanon jeopardise Donald Trump's ceasefire deal? And Australia's deadliest year for drug overdoses, are they being overlooked?
12: And then after 8:30 on mornings, as the federal government considers tweaks to the federal budget, your chance to have your say. Andrew Charlton will be here live. What is it you'd like them to change in the federal budget?
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9: Yes, welcome to Breakfast, where it is 11 minutes past 7. This Tuesday, the 16th of June, coming up, we're going to be joined by the Premier. What to talk about, the budget, sharks, cannabis laws, our police force. Maybe we'll even get to his Trump impersonations. I don't know. We'll see. And a big upset this morning, the World Cup will cross to America for the latest there as well. Weather today, tops of 22 in the city, 22 in the west, and a sunny day. We were just talking to before about development in the Blue Mountains. Colin from Mount Thomas says, "Hi, Craig. Read the Blue Mountains. Narrow neck development. Why should the RFS volunteers place their lives at risk to protect these properties given its location at the top of an escarpment? Also, which insurance company would insure these properties?" Well, insurance is a big problem itself. And we've been asking for your suggestions this morning. Donald Trump had Nitro Circus and the UFC on the lawns of the White House. What should Albo have down at the lodge? All those people suggesting maybe Parliament House is a good place. The water slide would go down the side of a Parliament House. Yes, a water slide down the side of Parliament House is not bad. We had the suggestion of rolling the cheese, but instead of the Australian version, rolling the old car tyre down Parliament House as well. And somebody suggested the Goon of Fortune as well. Yeah, this is really coming together, this great representation of bread and circuses that we've seen in America. Maybe we can do it in Australia as well. Maybe we can do it in New South Wales. This morning we're joined by the Premier, Premier Minns, as always, the numerous issues to cover, budget sharks, new cannabis laws and our police force. First, let's start off with the morning, Premier.
2: Morning, Craig.
9: Let's start off with next week we've got the budget. Yesterday we saw some pretty substantial funding announcements for hospitals, suggesting there's a bit of money around. But are we going to struggle in this budget? Are we going to see a big drop in stamp duty in New South Wales due to the federal government's changes to property tax concessions? We're seeing prices going down. We're seeing less houses sold. A big part of the budget here in New South Wales, stamp duty.
2: Yeah, no, we're expecting less revenue from stamp duty as a result of a change in the housing market. It's not exclusively related to the federal government's budget changes. Obviously, there's been interest rate rises as well. And I think the purpose in part of the Reserve Bank's lift in interest rates is to slow down the economy. That includes the housing market, but we want that to be as temporary as possible. We want to be in a situation where those interest rate rises are felt in the economy and we can return to some kind of equilibrium with a growing economy that doesn't spark inflation. So, look, we're watching that closely. But, yeah, we'll have an impact on revenue and we have to make provisions for that. But we're ready and we're going to bring down a budget that's responsible. And
9: are we likely to be in the red or the black?
2: Well, all will be revealed very soon. I mean, you know, we got... When we were elected, the budget before we were elected, the deficit was $15 billion. Now, there was reasons for that. It wasn't too long after the COVID emergency, but there was also $30 billion of spending in the run-up to the election campaign. We've got that to $3 billion, so a dramatic reduction, and we've had to make space for that. When we've had priorities in our spending plans, we've had to make cuts or decisions elsewhere in the budget. Sometimes we've been criticised for it, but I thought it was responsible at the time, and I think so now too.
9: Also in the news today, former Labor MP Ernest Wong and former Chinese Friends of Labor Chairman Jonathan Yee will face the Downing Centre Court today, charged with a scheme to circumvent New South Wales electoral laws. This involves donations to your campaign. When did you become aware of their scheme?
2: I became aware of it when it was aired in Operation Arrow at the ICAC in 2019, 4 years or maybe 5 years after the donations were made. My campaign and me personally, we took the donations at face value. We believe that at the time Ernest Wong was a member of Parliament in good standing, and if someone is determined to hide or shield from you the true source of the funds, it's very difficult to find that out as a fledgling candidate for elected office. But once I was made aware of it, I contacted the Electoral Commission. I said I'd pay back the money. Eventually I did when they said that that was possible. And I'm very regretful that this situation has happened, but this is the law working. And, it's an important message for everybody in public life. These laws are very serious. The penalties are very severe. And if you do breach them, then you'll find yourself in the Downing Centre.
9: Do you think this is a one-off, this example here, or do you think this was widespread?
2: Look, I hope so. I can't speak for every donation in every situation, but we do have strong independent bodies that have got the power to have full investigations of these matters. And I'm not a party to those proceedings. I'm certainly not charged. I'm not a witness.
9: You didn't give evidence to the New South Wales Electoral Commission on this?
2: I've spoken to authorities about the circumstances relating to those donations. Of course, I've made myself available, as has my staff, but I've certainly done nothing wrong as it relates to these donations, and I know we've been criticised in the last few weeks in relation to it, and I just say to those critics, well, what did we do or what did I do that I should have done differently? When I was made aware of it via the ICAC, I contacted the Electoral Commission. We made ourselves available for any interviews and we returned the money. If someone's determined to shield from somebody the true source of the funds, it's difficult to determine where they've come from. But in these circumstances, I certainly acted the best way I felt appropriate once it was made aware to me that this had taken place.
9: Well, we saw the horrific attack on Coogee Beach on Saturday. We're speaking to Steve Pearce from Surf Life Saving New South Wales. It seems like an agreement has been reached with CASA to have drones fly over Coogee Beach. Is that your understanding?
2: Yes. A temporary agreement's been struck between Surf Life Saving and CASA to have them up and running as soon as possible. And then I think we have to formalise the agreement with the agency in the coming weeks, mm-hmm. but because Surf Life Saving's an emergency service, they can invoke those emergency measures.
9: In terms of the conversation yesterday, there was a lot of talk about shark culls from Kelly Sloan, also Tara Moriarty, the Agriculture Minister. In both cases, they seem to be putting it out there but really saying it depends on the science, and with most people saying the science doesn't necessarily support that. You seem to be up for potential of a shark cull when it came to bull sharks. Why do you distinguish them and how serious are you about that?
2: Look, I'm not announcing a culling of bull sharks, but I do think we need an audit of how many are in Sydney Harbour. As a result of improving water conditions in the harbour and increased fish stock, in the summer months, they tend to go to Queensland in our winter, but in the summer months, we are at least anecdotally seeing a lot more in the harbour. They're not a protected species, and we need to make sure that there's some balance within particularly Port Jackson and the surrounding areas. But I think the best thing that we can do in these circumstances after this terrible attack on a young mum in Coogee, and I think everybody is thinking about her at the moment, how terrible it must be for her and her family, is to investigate the latest technology and nets. So a bit of the old technology and a brand new technology to keep the public safe, particularly during the summer months and particularly for people who are swimming between the flags.
9: Now, your government's announced changes to the rules for people who drive after using medicinal cannabis. I know there's been a big push from the medicinal cannabis community for this for a while. We've spoken to them on this show. The trauma surgeon, Dr. John Crozier, has joined with other doctors, though, to oppose the changes. This is what he had to say.
13: If this bill goes ahead, we will see more body bags. We're being absolutely hoodwinked by a very sophisticated, very cashed-up cannabis lobby.
9: Is this you giving into the cannabis lobby on this?
2: No. No, it's not. Now, I obviously take criticism seriously, and I wouldn't dismiss a trauma surgeon's perspective, but the status quo is not working. It's not working for anybody. As it stands today, we've got a situation where New South Wales police are enforcing the law and they are charging individuals who've got the presence of THC in their system. Now, the presence of THC does not necessarily imply impairment, Craig, because it secretes in fat cells and can stick around for a long period of time. So they're going to the magistrate's court, and then judges and magistrates are throwing out the conviction because the person who's been charged is coming in with a prescription to say, well, I'm a lawful medicinal cannabis user and my license shouldn't be taken away. So I'm faced with this situation where we either strengthen the law, get rid of judicial discretion, come down hard and put even more people or take more licenses away and potentially put more people in jail, or have a common sense pathway through this. We are not advocating carte blanche. The current limit, 50 nanograms per mil, which is the detection limit on the side of the road as a result of our bill. That's the proposal in our bill. That's the situation today on the side of the road for roadside drug testing. The difference is, rather than going through the local court and the magistrate's court, we'll bring in a registration program. You'll have to have a prescription and you'll have to undertake an education campaign, an online education course with the latest information about when and where to take cannabis and drive. At the moment, none of those resources exist. None of that information is out there. And I'm of the view, after examining this very closely, that there must be a space for responsible medicinal cannabis users, to not treat them like criminals and make sure that while there might be a presence, if they're not impaired, then they shouldn't be forbidden from driving in New South Wales.
9: Let's go to real criminals. Last week we saw a brazen attempt to a hit at a Fairfield school pickup, an attempted house bombing, a 17-year-old shooting an AK-47. We've seen this change in the model being used by criminals who are using apps to kind of get kids to sign up to jobs. It's a real concern. Kelly Sloan in the Daily Telegraph today is supposedly proposing a new law on to target middlemen, they're calling it violence brokers, saying punishable up to 16 years in jail or 20 years if a child is involved. Would this make a difference? Would you look at this kind of approach?
2: First, I'm hearing about it. I mean, I haven't seen the legislation. We introduced legislation last week in relation to increasing penalties for those who are responsible for enticing children to commit violent criminal offences.
9: Yeah, you put up to 15 years if you entice children into it. I guess she's suggesting more. I mean, I guess the bigger question is that it was 10 years, it goes up to 15 years. Is that actually going to make a difference here? I mean, particularly also when you're talking about kids that might not be necessarily looking across it or looking at the details of or concerned about the long-term consequences at the moment.
2: Well, look, I hope it makes a difference. I mean, I think that we need to do more because we are seeing naked examples of violence in Sydney streets. It's shocking to the community. We've already seen innocent people being party to it, being either misidentified or caught in the crossfire. And I know people are hugely concerned about, as am I. What we've attempted to do in the last few months is introduce laws to make sure that we're going after the people who are responsible for enticing particularly young people via the dark web. I want to make this point, however, of all of the public place shootings that have taken place, of all of the naked violent acts in our community, we've had an incredibly successful police response. Generally speaking, they've arrested the person who's responsible for the crime, often within 24 hours of it being committed. So I understand that the message might not be getting through to those who are considering taking on a contract via the dark web with a third party that you've got no idea who it is, but you should understand, statistically, you've got virtually no chance of getting away with it. And if the recent past is any indication, you'll likely spend decades in a small cell.
9: And maybe
2: we've got to get that message across.
9: Absolutely, because I've got to say that's not a message that I think you see enough of. And maybe that's the message that actually has to be out there rather than the slight changes to the legislation, because I don't think we're necessarily aware of that. Just talking about the police force... You know, they're obviously doing a good job on that particular issue. But some really big alarm bells have gone off in the last couple of weeks. We saw the culture report come out last week. We saw the Four Corners focused on New South Wales police the week before. A big concern about this is that people are not coming forward from within the police force to complain about bullying in the police force. We saw them come forward when there was an independent inquiry into it, but generally they're not coming forward. We saw examples where a police said, look, if I go above my detective, even though somebody's, you know, in this case, Detective Sergeant Kurt Hayward was said that somebody had been, was punching an unconscious man, Tom Starling, in the head. He said, to report that would blow up my career. The culture in the police force is obviously not in the right place at the moment if people are not willing to dob in other police when they're doing the wrong thing. How do you solve that?
2: Well, look, I'm very grateful for this independent report, and I thought the way that the police commissioner accepted the report, all of the recommendations, didn't run from it or say that it was an overreaction or it went too far, it wasn't indicative of the police force. You saw the police commissioner and the police minister both stand up and say, we accept this report, we're going to implement all of the recommendations that have been handed to us. We don't want this to be the New South Wales Police Force's reputation or the lived experience of people in it. We also want to recruit more people to the police force. Craig, our recruitment numbers have gone up 70%. We're adding a fourth class to the Goulburn Academy. When I first went to the academy, we were 50 graduates were going through. Now we're up to over 300. And I think part of the reason is because New South Wales Police recognise that it needs to do better when it comes to that culture.
9: It does need to change, but we spoke to the police commissioner on Friday and he didn't seem to be up to the idea that really you needed an independent body that people would go to. Now, I know we have the Law Enforcement Conduct Commission, but most investigations into the police behaviour are carried out by the police. And it can be the same person in a similar command that's carrying it out. I don't think you're likely to see any change in this culture. And I know you're a big supporter of the police, but the real question here is, are you going to support the people in the police force who are trying to do the right thing, or are you going to leave it as is in the current system that protects them?
2: Well, I think that you've said just earlier that the people who investigate the police are the police. The truth of the matter is it's the Law Enforcement Conduct Commission, which is an independent body.
9: In a very, very small amount of cases. In a tiny, small amount of cases, 1,500 cases a year, most of those are investigated by the police. And that's why people say, I'm not willing to come forward and complain about this.
2: But for serious corruption issues, for malpractice in the workforce, for cronyism, for other forms of bad behaviour in New South Wales Police, it is an independent body that does undertake that investigation, and we fully fund it. We fund it independently. There's also an ombudsman that looks after the Law Enforcement Conduct Commission, and that's a body that doesn't exist in other states. And generally speaking, the Crime and Misconduct Commission, or the other state's equivalent of ICAC, is rolled into the Police Ombudsman as well, which is also involved in investigations of police conduct. In New South Wales, it's an independent body who's tasked with investigations of police behaviour.
9: I think it's in a very small amount of cases. I mean, it's interesting, when we spoke to Mal Lanyon on Friday, this is what he said about the inquiry.
14: What I'm saying was, a lot of the accounts that we have in these review are matters that were either not reported at the time, and I really do thank and really do appreciate the fact that people have had the courage to come forward and tell us those stories.
9: These people did not come forward under the existing system. They only came forward when there was this independent inquiry going on. That shows a big problem.
2: Well, I mean, all I can do is rely on the independent authors' recommendations to the New South Wales government and New South Wales police, all of which will be accepted by both the government and police and implemented in full, which I think is what the author has suggested. She's the one who unearthed the culture within New South Wales police and identified the need to change, and that's what we'll do.
9: We'll watch with great interest and see if it works. Appreciate it. Now, just quickly before you go, though, what, this hidden talent, you've got a Donald Trump impersonation you've been trying on different radio stations. Have you got any other hidden talents here?
2: I've got many hidden talents, but they should remain hidden. And when it comes to the Trump administration, I have to think about Australia's relationship with the United States. We need that to be as strong as possible.
9: You were using it last week. Give us a bit of Trump.
2: I thought it was off the record.
9: It was on radio.
2: I have to say, look, about Donald Trump, he shares the exact same birthday and date as my mother.
9: Yeah, there you go.
2: So she turned 80 on the 14th of June. So if I ever need to know how old she is, I Wikipedia Donald Trump.
9: Given you can do the impersonation, are we going to see some UFC on the lawns of the New South Wales Parliament?
2: Oh, mate, wasn't that classy?
9: You're looking into it. I'm taking that as a he's looking into it. Okay. Good on you. Thank you, Premier.
2: Thanks, Craig.
9: Premier Chris Minns there. Only Triple M gets his impersonation, not 702, apparently.
2: Too highbrow.
9: Coming up after the news, we're going to be looking into Rushcutters Bay Council response to the skate park there. And we'll get the latest on the drones over Coogee Beach. You're on 702 Breakfast.

0: Good morning, Tony Matthews with ABC News. New South Wales Premier Chris Minns says the state government will finalise new arrangements as soon as possible to allow shark-spotting drones to fly at Sydney's Coogee Beach. 35-year-old Leah Stewart remains in hospital after she suffered critical injuries last Saturday morning when she was attacked by a suspected white shark while swimming at Coogee. Drone patrols have been banned at Coogee by the Civil Aviation Safety Authority because of its proximity to Sydney Airport, but Mr. Minns says the new arrangements will provide more safety.
1: A temporary agreement's been struck between Surf Life Saving and CASA to have them up and running as soon as possible, and then I think we have to formalise the agreement with the agency in the coming weeks, but because Surf Life Saving's an emergency service, they can invoke those emergency measures.
0: The federal opposition is continuing to push for a longer inquiry examining Labor's proposed changes to negative gearing and capital gains tax. The second and final day of hearings will take place in Sydney today, with industry leaders and Treasury officials due to give evidence. The coalition has been considering a potential deal with the Greens to back a longer inquiry into the NDIS changes in exchange for their help extending an inquiry into the tax changes. Shadow Treasurer Tim Wilson says those conversations are ongoing.
2: We want to make sure that the small businesses of the nation and those who are backing the future growth of the country actually have their say.
0: Israeli Prime Minister Benjamin Netanyahu has declared that Israeli troops will remain in a so-called buffer zone in Lebanese territory as long as necessary. Mr. Netanyahu has faced severe pressure from Israel over the ceasefire agreement between the US and Iran, with some calling it a disaster for the country. He says with or without a deal, Iran will not have a nuclear weapon, and downplayed reports of a rift with US President Donald Trump. Mr. Netanyahu says Israel will act to protect its interests.
3: We have created a buffer zone, a security zone, and we will remain there as long as necessary. Iran wanted us to withdraw from there, but that did not happen. Do you know why it didn't happen? Among other reasons, because I stood very, very firm.
0: Australian Federal Police have begun inquiries into allegations Israeli forces sexually assaulted Australian activists detained after joining a humanitarian flotilla bound for Gaza. The activists met with Foreign Minister Penny Wong, Multicultural Minister Anne Ali and senior AFP members at Parliament House. The group says it was encouraged to provide testimony to police after also lodging allegations with the International Criminal Court. Israel's embassy in Australia has categorically rejected the claims, saying no credible evidence has been presented. The chair of an upper house inquiry into data centres says there's not enough transparency about what the digital infrastructure projects are being used for. The committee is examining the scale of development in New South Wales and the impact on the environment and communities. Inquiry chair, Greens MLC, Abigail Boyd, says many data centres don't disclose which companies use their storage halls, making it impossible to distinguish between what is critical infrastructure and what isn't.
4: If you've got a centre that is just hosting cat videos, as opposed to data centres that are genuinely hosting government data. If you don't know what's going on in there, then how can you as a society work out whether or not it's worth the impact on the climate? You can't.
0: An Australian referee working at the Soccer World Cup is being investigated following accusations he made a racist gesture which was caught on camera. Tom Wildy has more from California.
5: Sean Evans is working at the World Cup as a video referee. He was caught on camera during the Germany Curaçao game making a gesture that has been linked to the white supremacy movement. The gesture, an upside down OK symbol held against the leg, is also a children's game popularised by the Malcolm in the Middle television show. FIFA is reportedly investigating the incident. Football Australia and FIFA have been contacted for comment.
0: And Egypt and Belgium have played a one-all draw in their FIFA Men's World Cup match at Seattle Stadium in the United States. Earlier, Cape Verde held on for a goalless draw with powerhouse Spain. To the weather, isolated showers along the north coast, adjacent ranges and in the far southern interior. Patchy morning fog for Sydney in the west ahead of a sunny day and a top of 22 degrees. Right now, it's 12 degrees on the coast and 10 in the west.
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7: Traffic.
6: It's Vic LaRusso. There are traffic delays this morning. If you're leaving through Denham Court, the Hume Highway, an accident, Campbelltown Road, queues to Darlinghurst, breakdown eastbound William Street, and queues for the Horsley Park, first water main off Wargrove Road, delays roaring to Freeway, Miller Street to the Harbour Bridge, and slow for the M4, approaching the Prospect Highway from Silverwater Road. From ATN, I'm Vic LaRusso.
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9: Hi, I'm Melissa Clark. On AM after 8, could Israel's offensive in Lebanon jeopardise Donald Trump's ceasefire deal? And Australia's deadliest year for drug overdoses, are they being overlooked?
10: And then after 8:30 on mornings, as the federal government considers tweaks to the federal budget, your chance to have your say. Andrew Charlton will be here live. What is it you'd like them to change in the federal budget?
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7: Yes, welcome to breakfast, where it is 24 minutes to 8. This Tuesday, the 16th of June, coming up. Not everyone's happy about the skate park being built at Rushcutters Bay Park. We heard that last week. We're going to hear the mayor's response. Plus, as a woman recovers from a shark mauling at Coogee Beach, we're going to find out whether there's an agreement being met with CASA. It's interesting that the Premier then seemed to suggest it was only the temporary agreement. We will be speaking to Steve Pearce from Life Saving New South Wales. We thought it was a bit more of a permanent agreement in place, so we'll get the latest on that very soon. Plus, bus drivers in the Northern Beaches will be turning off their Opal card readers from Thursday. We'll find out why very soon. On the text line, a few responses to the Premier. Somebody says, hi, Craig, hasn't Mr. Minns heard that the war on drugs has failed and you can never police your way out of it? Our society's failing so many young people, it's not surprising they're taking whatever work they can get. Minns is so enamoured with the police, he's totally biased. Nothing will change with this lock-them-up attitude until he's been replaced. And Linda from Cronulla says, huge Labor supporter, but I wrote to you, Chris Minns, after the Herzog visit and you didn't reply. Deeply disappointed. It's interesting. I thought, yeah, I pretty much thought most letters you write to a Premier or otherwise get a reply, so that does surprise me. And also someone says, Craig, why is the Premier bringing up a bull shark cull? A bull shark was not involved in the attack on the weekend. Let's stick with the proven technology, drones, drones and drones. No nets and no culls, says Steve, a regular swimmer from Bronte. Yeah, we'll be talking about drones. I mean, we did see a death from a bull shark and some other attacks earlier in the year in January. So, yeah, I guess that's why we're looking at bull sharks as well. It's not just because of the single instance, but, yeah, take your case, take your point there. Now, also on the text line, we have been asking, look, you know, it was so impressive, the UFC. The UFC on the grass of White House. Not only that, they had the motorbikes going there, Nitro Circus. Gee whiz. What's Alba going to do in response? We're taking your suggestions all day. Great one here from Jeff in Helston Park. I suggest filling the pool out the front of Parliament House, Canberra, with aeroplane jelly and having a world championship jelly wrestling competition. Roy and HD to commentate. Absolutely. I think that's a good idea. Jelly wrestling. I mean, is it particularly Australian? I don't know, but I think we could take it on. Yes, great. Keep coming with your suggestions how we can compete with this great spectacle at the White House. Wonderful. So wonderful.
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7: Earlier on the show, we were speaking to Chris Horn from New South Wales' bowel screening program. I was admitting that I've had my bowel screening sitting by the side of the bed for, it must be months and months now. I haven't done it. He was saying how important it was to do it. I was so convinced by him that I did write the word bowel on my hand, which now in hindsight seems like the wrong approach. I should have probably written the word test maybe, a little bit more subtle when I head to the cafe later today. Fiona's on the line from Pennant Hills. Good morning, Fiona.
14: Hi, Craig. How are you?
7: Very good. You're suggesting I should do it. I should do the test.
14: Absolutely. And my hubby got it. We were regulars doing it every 2 years, I think they came.
7: Mm-hmm.
14: And then one time he did it and he was called back for further screening. And it turned out that he had to go and have a big operation, which was called a hemicolectomy, where they take, I think, the lower part of the bowel, most of it.
7: Okay, wow.
14: And he's recovered from it really well. He's terrific. He's 71 now.
7: That's great.
14: Yeah, yeah.
7: Well, I must admit, Chris was saying that if you do get it quickly, it's a very high success rate when it comes to bowel cancer. So that does make me think I should get onto it.
14: Absolutely, absolutely.
7: It worked for your husband. That's a great story, Fiona. I appreciate it.
14: No problem. Okay.
7: Thank you. Yes, Fiona from Pennant Hills. What a great story. It saved her husband. I am definitely going to have to do it. I'm going to remember not to wash off bowel from my hands this morning. Tops, by the way, weather today, tops are 22 in the city, 22 in the west. It is a sunny day. You may recall late last week, we spoke to Dixie Coulton. She's a resident of the Rushcutters Bay area, and she's one of several residents who was disgruntled about the decision for the council to develop a skate park in the Bay Parklands. Here's a little bit of what she had to say.
15: When it was passed by the council against community wishes, the community, not the council, caused it to be heritage listed, and everybody thought the battle had been won. I'm not against skateboard parks. No one is. But it's in the wrong spot.
7: Sarah Dixon, the Mayor of Woollahra Council, joins us now. Morning, Mayor. I mean, Dixie said no one's against skate parks. I'm not sure if that's entirely true, but in terms of this one, what has the response of the community been?
16: There's been overwhelming support from the community in relation to this youth recreation facility. We've got to be really clear about what we're talking about and what this is not going to be. This is a small skate and scooter area, mini basketball court, seating plus landscaping for young kids, 8 to 14-year-olds. It is not a skate bowl like the facility at Bondi.
7: Okay, so how do you ensure that a younger audience are there and it doesn't get taken over by older people?
16: It's the nature of the facility. Because the dips and lips and that sort of thing, I'm not a skating expert, I must admit, but the design is such that it will attract younger people. I met with young people down at the park and they told me how excited they are and how daunting it would be for them to go down to Bondi. And so that's why it's so important that we have a different kind of facility to cater for all kinds of ages.
7: Okay. In terms of this, we had, it wasn't just Dixie, we had a fair few calls from people in the area. One of the main concerns they seemed to have was they were saying that the local trees, that trees in the area were being affected and that they're going to lose some of the trees and that there was digging going on that would affect the roots there. Will you be losing trees to put this in?
16: No, there'll be no tree removal. The entire location is designed around the trees. If you think about it logically, Craig, having the trees there means that it will be better for the kids because there will be a natural shade. Trees and being outside, that's the whole point of the design.
7: Okay. Now, as you heard from Dixie Coulton, she said that the heritage listing she thought would stop the skate park. Why is the skate park able to go ahead with the heritage listing?
16: Because the Heritage Board determined that the facility would not be inconsistent with the heritage of the park. And so it's been approved, it's got heritage approval, and so we can proceed. And as you've said, this facility has been on the books for over a decade, 13 years. The kids that came to council, presented at council, children presented at councils, and now adults.
7: Yes, yes. As a matter of fact, we were thinking the kids that probably pitched for this are almost old enough to be objecting to it now. So it's really it's a real development over time, isn't it? Now, there was some suggestion that the council hadn't been completely transparent about this. I mean, when the decision came back up to go with this skate park, was the local community notified about it?
16: Craig, there has been extensive community consultation and feedback in relation to the skate park. The community has been notified. The fact that we are still engaging with this issue demonstrates that very point, that there has been significant engagement and consultation in relation to this project.
7: Yeah, absolutely. Now, in terms of this, what size is the young population of the Woollahra area, of the area around Rushcutters Park? Because, you know, I think of it as being an older area.
16: Well, you've got to also remember, Craig, that it's right next to Paddington. And the kids in Paddington don't have backyards. And we also have to remember that there are the state government has decided that there's going to be 10,000 new dwellings around Edgecliff and Woollahra. That means that we need more outdoor spaces to get kids off their phones and provide that outdoor availability of infrastructure.
7: I must admit, while some people objected to it, there were a lot of texts on the day saying we need to get people off their phones and get them out and about. So certainly there's some support out there. We appreciate you speaking to us this morning, Sarah. Thank you.
16: It's a pleasure, Craig. Thanks for having me.
7: Sarah Dixon there, the Mayor of Woollahra. And, yeah, if you're one of those kids that initially, you know, pitched for this skate park and now, I don't know, you're heading to retirement, give us a call, 1300 222 702.
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7: Yeah, Dom scamming it again, getting to the beach for an OB, lucky guy. Yes. Now, look, talking beaches, though, overnight in Coogee, a surf club, about 300 people gathered to support one another after the weekend shark attack. Some of the people who had witnessed the attack on 35-year-old local mother Leah Stewart and others rushed to her aid or were regular beachgoers feeling shock and fear after the shark attack in their backyard. In the wake of the attack, it's been revealed that surf life saving drones had been banned from flying above the beach, but there does seem to be some changes of that. The CEO of Surf Life Saving New South Wales is Steve Pearce. He joins us now. Morning, Steve.
18: Good morning, Craig.
7: Just quickly, last night, what was the gathering like of the local community?
18: Yeah, look, Craig, as I think everyone expected, it was really widely attended. We had around 300 people there, and it was a great initiative between Randwick Council and the Coogee Surf Club. And you know, we had multiple councillors on scene to greet everyone and talk about, you know, the trauma and some tools to help them cope, you know, after what they saw and what they heard. And Lifeline was a big contingent of that support there as well. So really moving, you know, a lot of tears, a lot of hugs, a lot of really good conversations there. And I think a special point was a letter was read out that was penned by Leah's dad just to thank all the first responders and emergency services. So

0: It was a really nice initiative.
1: That's very touching. So it feels like the mood was generally one of tears and getting together in community. Was there kind of any mood of anger there about the situation, about, for instance, the fact that drones hadn't been able to fly over the beach prior to this?
0: No, not what I'd been briefed on. It was more, you know, people that had, you know, seen, you know, like this horrific attack and heard it. And even Craig, some people that were in the water that, you know, the sharks swam in their vicinity, you know, towards there. So yeah, it was, you know, a whole raft of different people in attendance there, but, you know, really well done by, you know, the Coogee Surf Club, all our councillors and Surf Life Saving Chaplains and Randwick Council just were first rate in supporting all this.
1: Now, you've been speaking to the Civil Aviation Authority about getting drones more permanently over Coogee. We just spoke to the Premier who said he thought it was still at the temporary stage. What stage are we at in terms of your agreements with the Civil Aviation Authority?
0: Yeah, so currently we have drones flying there. They've been flying there since Saturday under our emergency exemption orders. So, and they'll be flying there indefinitely under that. But our team's been working really hard all day yesterday with the CASA teams who've been really receptive to this issue. And so they've agreed in principle of some changes to the instrument that we operate under to allow surf life saving shark surveillance drones only to fly in that flight path there, obviously under specific restrictions. And that should be formalised hopefully in about a week's time.
1: I mean, yesterday when we were talking about this, a lot of people were kind of saying, well, the thing is that the Surf Life Saving wasn't able to fly their drones, but so many other members of the public do fly their drones there. Is it the case there's a lot of breaches of the rules there and we see a lot of drone flying?
0: Yeah, look, you know, the reason why, you know, we hadn't been flying there because it's such a complex airspace. And yeah, and you are right. You know, like if there's domestic or amateur drones being flying in that area, they're obviously they've been flying against CASA regulations and, you know, against all the legislation there. So because, you know, we're a registered airline and such a large operation, we, you know, we've always had to adhere by CASA requirements. But as I said, like yesterday, you know, we've got some changes to those requirements. You know, we still obviously will have to have radio contact with the air tower all the time, but, you know, we can fly at specific heights now to give us, you know, greater visibility there and just gives us consistent drone coverage now of both Coogee and all the eastern suburbs. So it just links up that final little area.
1: That is great news. Just in terms of, I must admit, I have to express some ignorance. Yesterday when you were saying you were flying at 60 metres or 30 metres high, I was kind of saying, well, that's absolutely no problem for planes at all. It's obviously well below. I spoke to a drone nerd after the show. Obviously, I'm not a drone nerd enough, which is probably why I've crashed drones in the past. He was saying that the real issue is that it's the updraft. So you can be flying at 30 metres or 60 metres and suddenly there's an updraft and that could push it up into the flight path of planes. How are you going to overcome that problem? How do you make it safe enough? Will there be days where, you know, CASA says to you, hey, look, the winds we're seeing mean you can't get drones out there because it'll be too dangerous?
0: Yeah, no, so we obviously, you know, with the training and the requirements and the specs of our drones, you know, we have all types and shapes of drones that can fly in all types of weather conditions and even like when it gets into gale force wind. So, you know, we're really well equipped for that. You know, the other issue about when you talk about drones in the updraft is drones that actually go out of control and the operator loses operation of that drone and it could go anywhere, it could go up. You know, we've had our Westpac Lifesaver helicopter that flies over there regularly to do rescues almost have drone strikes. So this just provides us, you know, that clearance to be able to be there and to do the continual sweep of Coogee Beach. And then obviously with our drones that are operating on beaches either side of that, we'll be doing the sweeps there for sharks moving forward.
1: Yeah, I guess if any of your drone pilots prove to be not particularly adept, we can always send them to Vivid next year. Thank you, Steve.
0: Cheers. Thanks, Greg.
1: So you have New South Wales Surf Life Saving there, Steve Pearce.
2: 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Breakfast.
3: Breakfast with Craig Rucastle.
1: Yes, someone says, please do your poo test, Craig. My husband was 51 when he died from bowel cancer after 2 years, 9 months of treatment. He was only caught at stage four. Our kids were teenagers. Yeah, that's just, these are the kind of stories that mean, yes, I absolutely will be doing that. Thank you very much for your text message there. Now, in news for Northern Beaches residents, There's going to be some protected industrial action in the Northern Beaches area of Sydney's bus network, with bus drivers deciding to

0: turn off Opal readers from Thursday. I guess the bus people on the buses may not mind about that. But why is this happening? Toby Warns is the New South Wales branch secretary of the Rail, Tram and Bus Union. Joins us now. Morning, Toby.
1: Good morning, Craig.
0: So what is the industrial action in Northern Beaches? Why just the Northern Beaches have industrial action?
1: Well, they don't actually, Craig. We've got industrial action currently happening in the eastern suburbs as well as upcoming industrial action in the sort of northern suburbs up in the Ryde area. But

0: seen the need to try and step things up and put some pressure on the company and the government to come to an agreement.
1: So what's the company in the Northern Beaches they're negotiating with? And what's the situation there?
0: The company's called Keolis Downer Northern Beaches. We've had problems with this company since day dot, since the initial privatisation. And I know the commuters of the Northern Beaches have certainly had problems with the company too. So we saw fit to try and introduce some industrial action that isn't going to have any impact on services, but will hopefully give some fair relief, at least for a fortnight, to the commuters who have been doing it tough for so many years.
1: And who does this impact? I mean, because the Opal money goes to the government, but I guess does this mean the government doesn't pass it on to the private operator in that instance?
0: It's a little bit more complicated than that. So obviously the government takes all the fares. The company has a obligation under their contract to report things like on-time running, and the Opal machines double up as devices that measure that sort of metric. So if the company can't report it, they get fined by Transport for New South Wales. So it's sort of a double up in pressure on both the government and Keolis Downer.
1: And what are you asking for from Keolis Downer?
0: Well, essentially, we're asking for a fair pay rise. It's nothing like what we saw in the trains bargain, where these drivers were stuck under the former government's wages cap for 12 years. So their pay is incredibly low. So we're looking to try and get them up to a reasonable living wage where they can put food on the tables for their families, and also a couple of other tweaks to make their work-life balance a bit better. Some of these drivers can be in the depots for 13 hours a day with broken shifts, on the road for many, many hours at a time. So we're trying to make their working conditions a bit better and obviously boost up their pay to a reasonable level.
1: And so as the pay of the bus drivers in the Northern Beaches, is that lower than in other areas around Sydney?
0: Yeah, it is, Craig, and it's lower than, for example, in Newcastle, which is run by the same company up there. It's incredibly low. A lot of these drivers rely on a lot of overtime, doing sort of 50, 60, 70 hours a week just to make ends meet. So we want to try and change that, reduce the reliance on people working ridiculous hours every single week just to put food on the table.
1: All right. Well, we'll watch with interest to see the response from the company. We might try and speak to them tomorrow. And then from Thursday, free transport on the Northern Beaches on the buses. Thanks for speaking to us this morning, Toby. Appreciate it.
0: Thanks very much, Craig.
1: Toby Warnes there from the RTBU. On the text line as well, we've been trying to figure out, well, how do we compete with the UFC and Nitro Circus motorbike stunts on the lawns of the White House? What can we do here in Australia? Some great suggestions coming in. We had jelly wrestling was suggested with Roy and HG commentating. Somebody says jelly wrestling would be more Australian if there was Vegemite in the mix. Great idea. Just Vegemite all throughout it. Thong throwing at the lodge is a great suggestion that's come in here. I think, yes, thong throwing. Is there anything more Australian than thong throwing? Well, yeah, absolutely. We need to get thong throwing happening. So keep these suggestions coming. We'll pitch these to Albo, see if he's up for it. A bit of jelly wrestling, a bit of thong throwing. What a great day at the lodge.
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1: Traffic. And what's happening on the roads, Alf?
3: Craig, good morning. Through Denham Court, still that B double breakdown northbound Hume Motorway near Brooks Road. Mass got a southbound breakdown on Southern Cross Drive just near Botany Road. Just seeing some heavy traffic around the Glanville Bridge on Victoria Road, making that journey through to the Iron Cove Bridge, and quite busy around the Roselle Interchange at the moment for those motorists heading towards the Anzac Bridge on all approaches. A bus is replacing ferries between Parramatta and Rotorua until 8:30 this morning, and T5 trains. Buses will replace those services between Leppington Liverpool from 10:20 to 1:20 this afternoon. Best to plan your trip at transport, nsw.info or livetraffic.com for the roads.
1: Yeah, Alf, we had a great suggestion because the tide's so low there. What do we get a hydrofoil in there for the Parramatta one, hey?
3: Could do.
1: Can you look into that for us?
3: I will.
1: Good on you, Alf. Thank you very much. Hamish McDonald joins us this morning. Hamish.
4: Craig, I feel that in selecting the lodge as the arena for whatever it's going to be, I feel that we've missed an opportunity here because of the, I suppose, the landscape of Parliament House.
1: Oh, no, we got some good suggestions for that. Yes,
4: okay.
1: Yeah, like water slides down Parliament House. Great
4: exactly.
1: City. Yeah.
4: Oh, you know, like the cheese rolling in the UK,
1: yes.
4: And they do that, all the people running down the hill. I feel like a sort of, you know, maybe a sped up hillside on the top of Parliament House.
1: Oh, I think definitely.
4: Maybe poly pushing. Like you have a race where, you know.
1: You roll a politician down the
4: hill. Exactly, yeah.

0: Polly. Push and Polly.
1: Our audience is ahead of us. They suggested rolling to old tyres down the hill would be more Australian. I'm loving it. What's coming up on the show today?
0: Oh, look, I've been listening to the conversations you've been having this morning about the response to the shark attack. Obviously, there's a lot in play. It still sounds like the Premier's considering this bull shark cull, which I think a lot of people, you know, I'm sure you're seeing it this morning as well on the text line. A lot of people pretty concerned about, particularly given that this particular attack was not a bull shark at all. So,
1: yes.
0: I think we'll try to unfurl that conversation a little bit further. But we're also going to talk about data centres this morning. Obviously, Sydney is becoming one of the global hotspots for these things. The federal government is very keen for the investment. Andrew Charlton is the member for Parramatta. He's assistant minister, cabinet secretary. He'll be here this morning essentially making the case. He's just made a big speech here in Sydney as to why he thinks we should be up for this. We're going to put some questions to him on that about why, in fact, we can benefit. And in fact, he points to the gas industry as the example of how we've maybe gotten it wrong. You know, when we've wanted the investment, we didn't actually make sure that that investment works for us as a nation. And he says that we now have the opportunity with data centres and AI to do that.
1: While you're talking to him, you can ask him, speaking about gas, because there's a proposed data centre in the Mossvale area that's going to run off gas, 24/7 off gas, which I'm amazed by. I mean, surely they're going to have regulations that don't allow that to happen if they are going to allow data centres.
0: So one of the things he describes is this sort of triple lock, which is the conditions that he wants data centre companies to abide by if they want to get the proposal up. But we know a lot of people feel strongly about this. So if you've got a question, if you've got a view, get in touch.
1: Yep, Hamish will be with at 8:30. AM is next. Have a lovely day.
2: As stories unfold,
3: New South Wales Police has adopted all 29 of the review's recommendations.
4: When you need the details,
5: US media say that Mr. Trump has predicted the end of this war more than 30 times.
2: It's on 702 ABC Sydney.
6: It's 8 o'clock. Good morning. Tony Matthews with ABC News. Surf Life Saving's shark-spotting drones will soon be allowed to fly up to 60 metres over Sydney's Coogee Beach after aviation authorities agreed to permanently lift current restrictions in the wake of Saturday's shark attack. Surf Life Saving President Steve Pearce says it comes after talks with officials from the Civil Aviation and Safety Authority. Coogee is normally a no-go zone for drones due to its close proximity to Sydney Airport, though a temporary exemption has been put in place this week to monitor for shark activity. Mr. Pearce says only Surf Life Saving will have permission to fly its drones there, with it still off limits to the general public.
7: What it means is that we actually can fly at the heights that we prefer to for shark surveillance, so it'll be up to around 60 metres. It still will require us, you know, to let the flight towers know that, you know, we're having drones up in the air, but yes, it means that, you know, we can have single operators down there on the beach that are part of our trained team.
6: The state government is setting up a rapid response team that'll be deployed to help passengers during major disruptions to Sydney train services. The team will head to breakdowns to provide information, water and assistance to vulnerable passengers. The welfare response team is part of a $2.1 billion Sydney train spending program in the upcoming state budget. US President Donald Trump says the framework deal to end the war with Iran will be published soon, saying Tehran has agreed to never have a nuclear weapon. Europe correspondent Catherine Diss reports.
8: The G7 summit in the French resort town of Evian-le-Bain got underway with the arrival of the US President Donald Trump. Within his grasp, the framework of a deal with Iran to end the war. The progress has been welcomed by European leaders, who will be quizzing him on how the deal will be implemented as the summit goes on. Sitting down with his French counterpart, Emmanuel Macron, Mr. Trump said the deal means Tehran will never have a nuclear weapon.
9: They fully agreed to that with strong policing powers and they won't have a nuclear weapon.
8: The agreement is set to be formally signed on Friday in Geneva, but the president hasn't committed to going.
6: Most economists are tipping interest rates to stay put later today when the Reserve Bank hands down its latest decision. Sam Wilkinson has more.
10: The ASX's rate indicator puts the likelihood of no change at 100%, and top economists from each of the big four banks agree, with the Commonwealth Bank saying they do not expect any further movement until next year. Independent economist Saul Eslake says the RBA will want to see more economic data.
11: I think the Reserve Bank will wait until they see the June quarter CPI, which will be just before their meeting in August.
10: Following this afternoon's decision, RBA Governor Michelle Bullock will hold a press conference where she'll offer insight into where interest rates may be heading for the rest of the year.
6: An off-duty policeman has been accused of driving at 200 kilometres an hour while allegedly racing another car in southwest Sydney. Police say the 22-year-old constable was pulled over last night by highway patrol officers on Camden Valley Way at Gregory Hills. He's been charged with taking part in a race, dangerous driving and speeding, and he'll appear in court next month. He's lost his licence and his employment status is being reviewed. The mayor of Canterbury-Bankstown in Sydney Southwest says he's fed up with vandals causing major damage and destruction to public facilities and local sporting fields. In the past few weeks, a disabled toilet facility at the Greenacre Splash Park has been wrecked and made unusable for those with limited mobility. It's had to be closed ahead of needing significant repair. And e-bike riders have torn up the fields at several parks and sporting grounds and built artificial jumps that are dangerous. Mayor Bilal El-Hayek says the acts of vandalism will cost tens of thousands of dollars to repair. And in sport, Egypt and Belgium have played a 1-1 draw in their FIFA Men's World Cup match at Seattle Stadium in the United States. Egypt scored in the 19th minute before an own goal in the second half. Earlier, Cape Verde held on for a goalless draw with powerhouse Spain at Atlanta Stadium. To the weather for New South Wales, isolated showers along the north coast, adjacent ranges and in the far southern interior. It'll be fine elsewhere. Sunny for Sydney today and a maximum of 22 degrees. Right now it's 12 degrees on the coast, 10 in Penrith, and the humidity is on 96%. Fine again tomorrow in 22, mostly sunny on Thursday and 23 degrees.
12: Good morning. Welcome to AM. I'm Melissa Clark in Canberra, coming to you from Ngunnawal country and acknowledging other custodians. On today's program, police looking into allegations Israeli defence personnel sexually assaulted Australian activists trying to reach Gaza. And Australia's deadliest year on record for drug overdoses. Is it a health problem we're largely ignoring?
13: We've got good evidence that it would be far better to refer people into harm reduction and treatment services than put them through the criminal justice system.
12: But first, the US President Donald Trump has arrived at the lakeside French resort town of Evian-les-Bains as the G7 summit gets underway. He hasn't arrived empty-handed. He brings an agreement between the US and Iran on a framework for negotiating the end of the war. It's set to dominate discussion at the meeting, as Europe correspondent Catherine Diss reports.
8: The man of the moment, the US President Donald Trump, touches down in the French resort town of Evian-les-Bains with a supposed deal within reach to end the US-Israeli war with Iran. But none of his European allies came to greet him.
14: Everything is very nice, thank you.
8: This is all about the optics, and the timing is crucial. The US president can once again position himself as the dealmaker-in-chief, as his allies, tired of his claims some 40 times, that a deal was close. This is the first time an MOU has been agreed to, at least electronically, ahead of a formal signing expected in Geneva later this week. Sitting down with his French counterpart, Emmanuel Macron, Mr. Trump said the deal meant Iran would never have a nuclear weapon.
14: The main thing is that Iran will not have a nuclear weapon. They fully agreed to that with strong policing powers, and they won't have a nuclear weapon, which is what it was all about, because they probably would have used it if they had it.
8: President Macron praised the deal and said France stood ready to help reopen the Strait of Hormuz.
15: And so we are ready to take our fair share of the burden and be part of the commitment of the international community in order to support this deal. And we will discuss about that together and with colleagues later on. But it's a very important step towards peace, but as well for global economy.
8: The deal will be high on the agenda for G7 leaders, who've been calling for an end to the hostilities, a reopening of the strait, and a way to safeguard Lebanon's sovereignty from Israeli attack. While the European Commission President Ursula von der Leyen welcomed news

0: A two-day inquiry examining Australia's biggest tax overhaul in more than 25 years has reignited debate. Mark Zernzak from the Tax Justice Network Australia says it's worth considering whose voices are the loudest.
1: People who think they have something to lose fight very, very hard.
0: Dr. Zernzak told the inquiry the proposed tax settings are a step in the right direction, even if they're not perfect.
1: In our view, this bill improves the common good of the Australian society.
0: The former head of Australia's competition watchdog, Graham Samuel, also says vested interests with loud voices have dominated the discussion.
2: The noise in relation to these tax reform proposals announced in the budget has been very, very loud indeed.
0: Professor Samuel says he's supportive of the reforms and says much of the opposition has come from large business groups.
2: Private vested interests have got very, very good megaphones. And they'll march up and down the street with their megaphones and their signs saying, yeah, this is going to be disaster, woe betide us.
0: The Property Council of Australia's Chief Executive, Mike Zorbas, disagrees.
3: Property organisations in particular are not anything other than invested interests. They're not vested interests. They are directly invested in the prosperity of Australia as they employ 1.4 million people.
0: Bran Black, the Chief Executive of the Business Council of Australia, says he agrees that Australia's tax system needs reform, but warns the capital gains tax changes will be a handbrake on investment, productivity and economic growth.
4: It is a rushed, piecemeal process that bypasses the comprehensive policy development that Australians deserve for major reform.
0: Concerns that Labor is trying to ram the changes through Parliament are shared by David Alexander, the Chief of Policy and Advocacy at the Australian Chamber of Commerce and Industry.
5: It's very disappointing that such a consequential and complex bill is being rushed, because this means maximising the risk of poor legislation.
0: Treasurer Jim Chalmers is consulting with business groups on possible carve-outs to the new capital gains tax discount, likely to be granted for start-ups and perhaps some small businesses. Today, the inquiry will hear from the Tech Council of Australia, which will argue the inclusion of start-ups will disproportionately damage Australia's innovation economy. With the Coalition firmly against the proposed tax changes, the fate of the bill ultimately rests with the Greens. Labor wants to pass the legislation by the 2nd of July, when Parliament rises for the winter break.
6: Samantha Dick. Once thriving across Australia's arid interior, the burrowing betong all but vanished across the mainland within a century of European settlement. But now in the northwest corner of New South Wales, a team of ecologists has released a handful beyond their breeding grounds in the hope they'll learn to avoid feral predators. Reporter Bill Ormond has this story.
7: Emerging from a sack into the crisp nighttime air, before quickly hopping into the night, a handful of burrowing betongs return to the desert decades after their extinction here. The small football-sized relatives of kangaroos were decimated by the introduction of cats and foxes, with only two subspecies originally surviving on islands off Western Australia.
8: The burrowing betong used to be across most of mainland Australia, but we believe by about the 1930s was basically gone completely from the mainland and only existed on two offshore islands.
7: That's Dr. Rebecca West, the principal ecologist for the Wild Deserts Project, run by the University of New South Wales and aiming to restore and sustain desert ecosystems. She's leading the nighttime releases, surrounded by excited onlookers, including local pastoral families, national parks, and staff and students from the university.
9: We've got two betongs left.
7: Dr. West says having these ecosystem engineers back in the landscape will be hugely beneficial.
8: They are incredible burrowers, so they can shift about 3 tonnes of soil in a year for each individual animal, and they burrow to create warrens that they live in, so collections of burrows, a bit like the rabbits used to do, and they also burrow for their food. So they are very important in terms of turning over the soil and nutrients and seed cycling, but also providing refuges for other animals.
7: After 2 years of monitoring behind fenced-off, pest-free exclosures at Sturt National Park in the far northwest corner of New South Wales, the betongs have bred up, according to project leader Professor Richard Kingsford. Now they're being released into the 100-square-kilometre wild training zone, which contains a low density of feral predators.
10: Look, it's fantastic. It's just so good to have enough numbers to release in the first place, but then to have this great opportunity to get them out into a much bigger area where we get many more betongs over time. This is an area where we're going to be able to train these betongs to be more predator aware, particularly of cats.
7: Each of the betongs are equipped with a radio tracker so the team can monitor them in the coming months. It's the fifth locally extinct native species the team have reintroduced in the decade-long project. Dr. Rebecca West says they've released more than 400 bilbies in the past 18 months, alongside animals like golden bandicoots and western quolls. She says they've found evidence of breeding in all of those species, and they hope the betongs integrate as well.
8: They're going to be learning to listen when they're feeding, to look around them, to make sure they've got really good safety and that they're not moving too far from their warrens. So all of these skills that sound like things that they should innately know how to do, but they didn't evolve with cats. And cats have different hunting strategies. They smell different. They travel differently in the landscape. And so these animals have got to learn what this predator is and what it's capable of to be able to avoid it.
6: Wild Deserts Principal Ecologist Dr. Rebecca West ending that report from Bill Ormond. In finance, as we heard earlier, oil prices have eased and stock markets worldwide have rallied after the US and Iran reached that tentative deal to extend the ceasefire and reopen the Strait of Hormuz. And the Australian dollar is higher. It's buying 70.7 US cents. And that's AM for today. I'm Melissa Clark. It's now 8:30.
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13: G'day there. It is Hamish here. It is Tuesday the 16th of June. I hope you're having a lovely morning so far. It's 10 degrees here in Parramatta Square. A little bit chilly. Now, if you need convincing on Sydney's data centre boom, you are about to hear from Andrew Charlton, who's making the case for the federal government. He says, now is the time to set the terms, get the rules right. He's even drawing comparisons with the gas industry. He says when it comes to this big global investment boom, we should make sure that we benefit from it. I'd like to hear from you on this morning. 1300 222 702. Maybe you've got a question or a view. Do you live near one of these sites or proposed sites? Also ahead this morning, there will be shark-spotting drones flying over Coogee in the longer term. Here's the Premier on Brekkie.
14: A temporary agreement's been struck between Surf Life Saving and CASA to have them up and running as soon as possible. And then I think we have to formalise the agreement with the agency in the coming weeks.
13: That's the Premier. Is it the right outcome? 1300 222 702. Also ahead. Some wonderful news for fans of Australian crawl. You'll find out what that is very soon. Let's start, though, with the news headlines at 8:31. And a very good morning to Tony Matthews.
15: Good morning, Hamish. The federal government is considering extending the fuel excise cut beyond June to help manage cost of living pressures exacerbated by the Middle East war. It comes as mortgage borrowers brace for today's Reserve Bank decision around whether it will hold or lift interest rates. Premier Chris Minns says the state government will finalise new arrangements as soon as possible to allow shark-spotting drones to fly at Sydney's Coogee Beach. 35-year-old Leah Stewart remains in hospital after she suffered critical injuries last Saturday morning when she was attacked by a suspected white shark while swimming at Coogee. The chair of an upper house inquiry into data centres says she's concerned about a lack of transparency from the companies behind the digital infrastructure. Greens MLC and inquiry chair Abigail Boyd says the inquiry has been stymied by the refusal of all but one data centre company and the peak body for data centres to give evidence. She says the state government needs to assess data centres more critically before approving them. And the Australian soccer referee who's been accused of making a gesture linked to the white supremacy movement says he made an involuntary twitch. Sean Evans was officiating as a video referee at the World Cup match between Germany and Curaçao on the weekend, where he was shown making a gesture with his right hand linked to the white supremacy movement. FIFA's disciplinary committee says it's found no evidence of breaches of the FIFA discipline.

0: disciplinary code. Sydney's weather, sunny today and a top of 22 degrees, Hamish.
1: Thank you very much, Tony.
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1: Traffic. Alf Paranihi is here. Good morning, Alf.
3: Good morning, Hamish. At Denham Court down to the southwest, a big double breakdown northbound on the Hume Motorway just near Brooks Road. Also Glenfield, lights out on Canterbury Road at Belmont Street through Milperra. We did have an earlier M5 crash westbound. That has since cleared in the past 10 minutes. Traffic slowly recovering. And through North Sydney, an earlier northbound truck breakdown has just cleared in the last 30 seconds on the Warringah Freeway just near Mount Street. Still plenty of traffic making a run down through to the Harbour Bridge and the Harbour Tunnel. No current disruptions to report across the transport network. However, on the T5 Cumberland line, buses will replace trains between Leppington and Liverpool from around 10:30 to 1:30 this afternoon. Find any changes or updates at transportnsw.info. And Hamish, for the roads, head to livetraffic.com.
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2: Mornings with Hamish McDonald.
1: Hope you're having a great morning so far. It's 26 minutes to nine. This two-day Senate inquiry is underway, looking at the federal government's proposed changes to negative gearing, as well as the capital gains tax discount, which were announced during the federal budget. The second and final day of hearings is happening here in Sydney, with industry leaders, Treasury officials due to give evidence as well. Now, a lot of people still not totally settled in their mind about how they feel on these tax changes. Let me know what you're thinking this morning. 1300 222 702 is the number. Maybe you've got a question for the federal government. House prices have already begun to fall in Sydney since the plans were announced in the budget. There are concerns the changes will lead to a landlord exodus as well, which would only worsen the rental crisis in Sydney. There have been criticisms. The Senate inquiry is also too short. Here's the Shadow Treasurer, Tim Wilson.
5: The government just wants a nation of salary earners. They don't want a dynamic, self-starting small business economy that thrives. We already have record small business insolvencies. Those voices should be properly heard in this inquiry process. Instead, they've been silenced.
1: That's the Shadow Treasurer, Tim Wilson, there. All of this comes as One Nation intensifies its attacks on Labor and surges ahead in the polls. Here's a little bit of the ad that's going to run during State of Origin tomorrow night.
6: Always been a man of my word.
7: Well, we have no plans to change negative gearing.
6: Well, we've changed our position.
8: I stepped back one step. I didn't fall off the stage.
9: The reception was incredibly positive and not a single person heckled. Reducing power prices.
1: Well, that's just some of the Fire the Liar campaign being mounted by One Nation. It's going to be broadcast in prime time during State of Origin. Andrew Charlton is the Cabinet Secretary, Labor MP for Parramatta. He's been promoting the benefits of data centres as well, which we're going to discuss. Andrew Charlton is here in the studios this morning. Good morning to you.
10: Good to be with you.
1: Can we just start with the fuel excise? Is that going to be extended? Do you think it should be extended?
10: Well, the government has said that we will consider what happens with the fuel excise at the time that the current discount expires. Obviously, there are lots of moving parts in this. We've had a big development just in the last 48 hours in relation to the Straits of Hormuz and a deal between the Trump administration and Iran. So the government will analyse all of that information and work out what's best to do.
1: Does the situation in the Strait of Hormuz make it more likely that it gets extended or less likely?
10: Well, it's been a very volatile situation. Things move around quite a lot. But obviously,
1: Oil prices have obviously dropped significantly on news of a deal.
10: Oil prices have come down materially. They're not back all the way to where they were before the war, but they have come down, and ultimately that flows through to benefits for Australian motorists. Exactly how quickly that flows through is yet to be determined. There are still a number of questions in relation to how long it will take to get some of the production facilities that have shut down to reopen. And how long it will take to clear the Straits of Hormuz. So all that information is being analysed and all that will inform a decision.
1: The housing market appears to be cooling in Sydney following the budget. National auction clearance rates have fallen below 50% for the past few weekends. For those people that own a house, that are trying to sell a house, do you accept responsibility for the impact that has on them?
10: Well, we accept responsibility for the policies that we're putting in place, and those policies are designed to give young Australians a fair chance at buying a home. That chance has been getting harder and harder over the last several generations, and these policies are designed to restore that dream of home ownership. The Treasury modelling suggests that house prices will continue to rise, albeit at a more modest pace, but we'll have lots more Australians able to get into the housing market.

0: market, and that's a really important objective for this government.
1: So this is the desired outcome, is it?
0: Well, the desired outcome is to get more young Australians into homes. The modelling suggests that house prices continue to increase, albeit at a slower rate. But, you know, we are already hearing stories of young people who are turning up to auctions and not being beaten out by investors in the way that they were a couple of months ago. Mm. Young people who now have a chance at home ownership that wasn't there a few months ago. That's really important for our country.
1: But there's also stories of young people who've gone in with the 5% deposit scheme offered by the federal government that now find themselves possibly in negative equity territory, which must be pretty terrifying.
0: Well, as I said, the government's modelling, this is modelling by the Treasury, suggests that house prices continue to rise, albeit at a slower pace. You know, we're very happy that so many young Australians have taken up the opportunity to use that 5% deposit scheme to get into a home. These are people who are now saving for their future. And it's really important that we continue to encourage young Australians to have that dream of home ownership.
1: So the softening real estate market is a good thing in your view?
0: Well, I mean, for us, the good thing, the objective of this policy is to get more Australians into home ownership.
1: So that's a yes.
0: That is our objective.
1: So is it a yes?
0: Well, we're not targeting a specific price for housing. That is not the government's job. There are a lot of factors that that affect the house price from any time. You know, interest rates affect the house price, confidence affects house prices, supply and demand obviously affect house prices. So there are many things that will ultimately determine what the house price will be. Our objective is to take away some of the impediments that young Australians were facing as they were getting into the housing market. We feel like we've done that, and we feel like it's having that effect on that part of the market.
1: But the rental market is certainly a difficult space for young Australians. Yeah. And there are reports that since the budget announcements, rents are actually accelerating at their fastest pace in 2.5 years. That's presumably not an outcome you were seeking.
0: No, I mean, the rental market has been very difficult for quite a few years. And the reason that it's been difficult is that rents have been rising. You know, rents are the price of getting a lease on a home, and prices are determined by supply and demand. And supply and demand has been out of whack. There has been not enough property available and too many young people out of the house ownership market chasing those rental properties. And that has caused prices to go up. Mm. So our solution to that is to give those young people an opportunity to buy their home. Mm. And we've seen lots of young people take up the opportunities that the government has provided them with, and also to build lots of new homes. I mean, Hamish, this is the fundamental solution to this supply and demand problem. It is to create more supply.
1: I just wonder if you can address this story about accelerating rental prices. Like, you're obviously an economist. Do you disagree with the reports that the budget's caused that? Are you saying there's other factors?
0: Well, I mean, the data on rental prices comes in periodically. It is far too soon to make a judgment about whether rents are going up or down, let alone what the causes of those are. But obviously, we've been in a period where there have been very significant rental increases. People have suffered those big rental increases. There is a lot of pressure in the housing system, and you know, no doubt there'll be examples where those rental increases continue. But what our policy is doing over time is putting downward pressure on rents by increasing the supply of homes. That is its intent, and that will be its effect.
1: You're holding the Senate inquiry that runs for only 2 days. There's been some criticism of that, particularly in the context of how much outrage there has been about the proposed changes, particularly on capital gains tax. Why only 2 days? Why not consult more widely?
0: Well, you know, this inquiry is happening in a very normal way, set up by the Senate, a house, I should add, that the government does not control. It's been an important opportunity to listen to the views of a range of different people, and we've just heard that in the last day of the inquiry. You know, we've heard from a lot of independent people who have been very positive about those changes. You know, Michael Brennan from E61, a non-partisan economic think tank funded by a non-partisan institution, the McKinnon Foundation, described these tax changes as a principled approach. He said that indexation at the heart of CGT is the right approach. Saul Eslake, an incredibly respected economist, came yesterday and he was supportive of the government's tax changes. He said that the pre-existing regime was contributing to much higher housing prices. You know, ANU academics from the Tax Policy Institute said that these changes will remove distortions. So we're hearing from a lot of people, and we're hearing from a lot of independent people who are putting the case that these tax changes that the government is implementing will make our tax system better and fairer.

0: Why do you think it's landed so poorly then? Why do you think so many Australians are unconvinced and genuinely quite scared by what this means for them?
1: I mean, just to answer the other part of your previous question, you know, we're having another inquiry now into CGT, but it's important that people know that this is the second inquiry into CGT that we've had in the Parliament this year. We had an inquiry earlier in the year into CGT, and that inquiry found precisely the same kinds of things that I just described. A lot of people who contributed to that inquiry, which was a fulsome inquiry, they suggested that the current CGT regime was creating distortions across asset classes. It was punishing long-term investment. It was making it harder for young people to buy homes. So we've had a lot of inquiries into the CGT system, and those inquiries have been broadly supportive of the regime that the government has put through in the budget. You know, to answer your question, you know, I think this is a tax policy is always complicated, and it's our job as the government to get out there and explain why we think these tax changes are better for Australia, why we think they will make our tax system stronger and fairer. And we're doing that.
0: It's 16 minutes to 9. You're listening to Mornings on 702. Andrew Charlton is here, the Cabinet Secretary, Member for Parramatta, but also the Assistant Minister for Science, Tech and the Digital Economy. You gave a speech last week at the Sydney Institute talking about the AI boom, and clearly this is an issue of some concern to Sydneysiders. You've acknowledged in your speech that New South Wales alone has 44 projects seeking 11 gigawatts of capacity, which in your words is close to four times the output of a Raring power station. You also point to the impact data centres are having on power bills in the United States. Given all of that, why do we want so many of these here in Sydney?
1: Well, we don't want so many of these in Sydney. What we want is the data centres that will contribute positively to our nation. And what we don't want is the data centres that won't do that. It's really as simple as that. Mm. And we at the moment are in the middle of a global data centre boom. And you are right. We have seen around the world the consequences of that boom when it is not planned and not managed. In the United States, we have people experiencing massive increases in their power bills because of clusters of data centres located nearby them. We have seen people in the US state of Georgia turn on the taps in their home and find no water come out because of data centres nearby. Now, Australia is not in that situation today. Data centres use less than 0.1% of our water. They use 2% of our energy. But the government is absolutely determined to make sure that we do not get into anywhere near that territory that we've seen around the world. We want to make sure that Australians' power prices are not pushed up by data centres. We want to make sure that their access to water is not affected by data centres. And so what we are doing in Australia is acting early and quickly to put the safeguards in place to make sure that the things that we have seen around the world do not arrive on our shores.
0: You will have heard it in the news headlines. The New South Wales Parliament is holding an inquiry into these very questions, right, to make sure that it doesn't impact water supply, power bills, local amenities. Here's the Greens MP, Abigail Boyd, on the issue of whether the AI companies are actually turning up to answer questions.
2: This is an industry that has got the wool pulled over the eyes of government, and everybody's kind of frothing at the mouth trying to roll out red carpets for them. And meanwhile, we have all of these very severe warnings that the huge amount of energy demand, as well as all of their other environmental impacts, are going to derail climate targets.
0: How do you respond to that? Because I guess from a local point of view, Sydneysiders want answers on some of these things, but the companies are not turning up to answer those questions.
1: Well, look, we welcome the New South Wales government inquiry. In fact, we are also having an inquiry in the Commonwealth Parliament supported by Labor. We think it's really important to analyse all of these questions. We think it's really important that the companies turn up and answer these questions. I don't agree with the comments made by Abigail there that the government has its, I can't remember what she said, wool pulled over its eyes. You know, if she was reading what the government was doing, she would see that we have just put in place extremely strict regimes on things like power. We just introduced the triple lock on power. And the purpose of that triple lock is to be able to look Australians in the eye and say to them, that these data centres will not push up your power prices. And

0: The elements of that triple lock are, one, these data centers have to bring their own incremental power. Two, they have to pay for 100% of any additional distribution or transmission costs. And three, they have to work with us on demand management. Now, you put those three things together, and if those three things are satisfied, these data centers will not put upward pressure on power prices. Ooh. That's what the government is doing, and so it's not correct to say that we're not acting.
1: 1300 222 702 is the number. Maybe you've got a view or a question. Andrew Charlton is here. How strict are these measures, given that the framework that you've provided for this sector are expectations rather than enforced regulations?
0: Well, it's important to recognise where we are in the process here. I don't agree with the premise of the question. You know, we are the because we're the federal government and we have to work with the states to get these to enforceable regulation. So we've started with this set of expectations and we have been working methodically with the states to take them to enforceable regulation. Let me describe the process you go through.
1: But just on the, I mean, in your speech though, you're pointing out what happened in the gas industry is not the model you want to follow. You
0: Correct.
1: Want to get ahead of the boom, set the terms for the boom rather than let the boom set the terms.
0: That's exactly right.
1: So why not actually create rules? You're here on live radio saying there's extremely strict measures.
0: We are creating rules.
1: But they're just a set of expectations.
0: No, Hamish, what I'm trying to explain to you is that in a federal system, the Commonwealth government has responsibility for some of these issues, but many of these issues that are contained with the expectations are not the responsibility of the federal government.
1: Yeah.
0: They are the responsibility of state governments and local governments.
1: Yes.
0: Now, we are not saying
1: And then when the state government tries to look into it, the AI companies don't turn up.
0: Hang on, please let me just explain this because it is a really important point. So what we have said as the federal government is we're not backing away from those areas that are state and local responsibilities. We are stepping in, and the way that we're stepping in is the way that the Commonwealth government gets things done in our federation, which is to set out a leadership position, which we have done through the expectations, and then work with the states and territories to take those expectations into regulation. We are doing that work right now. We met with the state energy ministers in May to progress these expectations towards regulation. We are meeting with them again in July. We're meeting water ministers in August. So to say that these rules that we're putting on data centres are not regulations and that we're not intending to make them mandatory is not correct. We are doing what a federal government does, which is working with the states and territories to get consistent national rules in really important areas like this.
1: So you're saying those expectations will become actual regulations?
0: We are taking that is exactly what I'm saying, and we have to work with the states and territories because it is their areas of regulation, and the federal government's responsibility is to work with states and territories to get them harmonised.
1: It's 10 minutes to 9. Janice is here from Penrith. Just on data centres, what's your view, Janice?
2: I don't know one real-life person who is not a politician who wants data centres. He says only data centres that are good for Australia. How can they be good for Australia when none of us want them? And second of all, when the bubble bursts, these buildings are built for computers. They don't have windows. They don't have toilets. We can't repurpose any of this. The buildings are built for computers. We should be building for humans.
1: Okay. Can you respond to that, please, Andrew Charlton?
0: Yes. I mean, I think a lot of Australians are rightly concerned about these data centres. You know, they are watching what is happening around the world. They are seeing the negative impacts on water and energy, and they're concerned by it. And I completely understand that concern. And that's why we've just had the conversation about how we are getting in early to make sure that those concerns don't turn into reality. I do want to address the benefits, though. Like, we are not boosters for this industry. We're not saying that any data centre who wants to come to Australia can come to Australia. That is absolutely not the government's position. But it is the government's position that the digital economy, the things we use every day, the phones in our pockets, the systems that run our businesses, all of these things increasingly rely on data. And we have a choice as a country about whether we want to store and create that data in Australia or whether we want that data to be stored and created overseas. Now, there are real benefits to having the Australian data stored in Australia. There are privacy benefits, there are security benefits, there are cybersecurity benefits, there are benefits to our businesses. Everybody has a huge amount of computing power in their pocket now via their mobile phone. These data centers that we're seeing pop up, you know, they are the engines that are driving the digital economy that lots of Australians use in their daily lives, that lots of Australian businesses are increasingly using. So they do have an important role in our economy and in our community.

0: future. Yeah. That's why we have our community first principles. Okay. We believe we can do this if we act early in a way that sets an expectation so that we only accept data centres that are in our national interest and do not do harm to Australians.
1: Quite a few people getting in touch, though, Andrew Charlton, as you're describing this, saying AI data centres are being approved now in Sydney, and you're saying that these regulations will eventually flow through. So isn't that a problem?
0: Look, that's why we're acting right now. You know, as I said, right now, data centres, 2% of our energy, 0.1% of water. So we are still in an early stage of this, but that early stage is not making us complacent. That early stage is making us resolved and urgent because we don't want to allow this data centre industry to get bigger in a way that will cause negative impacts for Australians. Mm. We have seen that happen around the world. In the United States, 11 states have got moratoriums on data centres because they are creating such significant problems for communities. We see that in the United States. We see it right around the world, and we are determined to make sure it does not happen here.
1: Andrew Charlton, good to talk to you as always. Thank you very much for dropping by.
0: Thanks, Hamish.
2: Mornings with Hamish McDonald.
3: 702 ABC Sydney.
1: I'll get to some of your calls in a moment. 1300 222 702 is the number. Just wanted to update you on the situation at Coogee Beach. Obviously, you've been hearing in the news that 35-year-old Leah Stewart remains in hospital after her morning swim on Saturday took a horrific turn. Suspected great white was involved. Here's what Steve Pearce from Surf Life Saving New South Wales has had to say this morning. He was on breakfast just before 8 about the drone ban, which has now been removed.
4: Our team's been working really hard all day yesterday with the CASA teams who've been really receptive to this issue. They've agreed in principle of some changes to the instrument that we operate under to allow surf life saving shark surveillance drones only to fly in that flight path there. That should be formalised hopefully in about a week's time.
1: So that's Steve Pearce from Surf Life Saving New South Wales. Now, you might say there's all sorts of drones already there. How about them? Well, Steve clarified on that point the difference between those drones and his organisation.
4: If there's domestic or amateur drones being flying in that area, they've been flying against CASA regulations and against all the legislation there. So because we're a registered airline and such a large operation, we've always had to adhere by CASA requirements. We've got some changes to those requirements. We still obviously will have to have radio contact with the air tower all the time, but we can fly at specific heights now to give us greater visibility there, and gives us consistent drone coverage now of both Coogee and all the eastern suburbs.
1: So the Premier was also on breakfast today, a little cautious about joining the current calls for a shark cull, drawing the line on bull sharks, though, from all the others, including the great white, which is protected, a protected species under the law.
5: Look, I'm not announcing a culling of bull sharks, but I do think we need an audit of how many are in Sydney Harbour. As a result of improving water conditions in the harbour and increased fish stock, in the summer months, we are at least anecdotally seeing a lot more in the harbour. They're not a protected species, and we need to make sure that there's some balance within particularly Port Jackson and the surrounding areas.
1: So that's the Premier this morning. Just thought I'd let you know a text I've had in from Dean Summers, who we spoke to yesterday, record-breaking ocean swimmer, Coogee local, talked about his view on shark culls and all the rest of it. He's been in touch as we've been on air this morning saying, "G'day Hamish, DPI, so Department of Primary Industry, continue to botch their response to the shark encounter on the weekend. This morning, there are 5 baited drum lines visible from Coogee Beach, including 2 set inside the bay between the island and the beach for the first time. Contractors dropped one only 200 metres in front of my wife and I as we swam off Wiley's. There are no drones operating on Coogee today despite the government assurances. Ham-fisted reactions from the department are more dangerous than any shark." Well, there you go. That's Dean Summers getting in touch this morning. Let me know what you think about the government's response to all of this. 1300 222 702.
3: Mornings with Hamish McDonald.
2: 702 ABC Sydney.
1: Kate's here this morning. You were listening into the conversation with Andrew Charlton just on the budget and the impact of those changes. What did you want to add?
6: I just wanted to say, Hamish, that we're all kind of shocked by housing affordability and we want that to improve. But then there seems to be no nexus in people's minds and in the media about, well, of course, house prices will go down. I mean, for housing affordability to improve, our house prices need to go down. And I'm in a privileged

0: position to own a house with a really large mortgage, but I'm okay if my house price, my you know, the value of my house goes down a bit, if it means that my children and their friends will be able to potentially own a house in the future.
1: Mm. Do you think it helps if politicians are more upfront and honest about that?
0: Well, absolutely, because I just feel like there's a nexus there and people aren't connecting those dots. I think being upfront is really important.
1: Yeah, Kate, thanks very much for getting it. How much would you be prepared for your house to go down by?
0: I think of my house as shelter. You know, I don't think of my house as a, you know, I'm going to make a lot of money off it. I don't have any intention of selling it in the future. We've done a renovation. We're probably, you know, probably not worth more than we bought it for now that we've spent money on it. And it's shelter. It's, you know, my kids are lucky that they will inherit it in the future. And that's a really privileged position. And I'd like other people who aren't in that position to be able to afford a house if they work hard in the future.
1: Kate, thanks for your call this morning. We're coming up to news time at 9 o'clock. I'll have some news on Australian Crawl for you very soon. Plus Sarah Ferguson dropping by in the next half hour. It's news time, 9 o'clock.
2: Good morning, Tony Matthews with ABC News. The government says it will let Australians know in good time if it decides to extend the cut to the fuel excise. The 23-cent per litre reduction at the Bowser for 3 months has cost $2.5 billion and is due to end on June 30th. Finance Minister Katie Gallagher says fuel prices are lower than they were before war in the Middle East began, but acknowledges there is uncertainty.
3: We know that there'll be a tail to this conflict in terms of, you know, how that impacts on prices and households remains to be seen. So this is something I think the PM said yesterday we keep under consideration.
2: New South Wales Premier Chris Minns admits the state's finances will take a hit from federal government changes to negative gearing. New data from market analyst Cotality shows auction clearance rates have stalled, while Westpac is forecasting a slide in new investor activity and stalling home price growth across all capital cities. Mr. Minns says stamp duty income will be down in the short term and says the Reserve Bank's decision to increase official interest rates 3 times this year hasn't helped either.
4: I think the purpose in part of the Reserve Bank's lift in interest rates is to slow down the economy. That includes the housing market, but we want that to be as temporary as possible. We want to be in a situation where those interest rate rises are felt in the economy and we can return to some kind of equilibrium with a growing economy that doesn't spark inflation.
2: The New South Wales opposition leader is welcoming changes to aviation laws that will allow shark-spotting drones to operate regularly over an eastern Sydney beach. The aircraft had previously been banned over Coogee because the beach was too close to Sydney Airport. But surf lifesavers have struck an agreement with the country's aviation regulator to allow them to fly overhead in the wake of the weekend's shark attack. Liberal leader Kelly Sloan has told 2GB it's good news, but it shouldn't have taken a tragedy for the rules to be changed.
5: This should have happened before. I think it would be surprising to many members of the public that on one of our most popular beaches, the government didn't think to do this until after a tragedy has occurred. So I'm glad it's happening now.
2: An off-duty policeman has allegedly been caught speeding at 200 kilometres an hour in southwest Sydney. Police say highway patrol officers pulled over the 22-year-old constable last night on Camden Valley Way at Gregory Hills. He was allegedly racing another vehicle. He's been charged with dangerous driving, speeding and taking part in a race, and he'll appear in court next month. The New South Wales government says it will build 4 new large-scale batteries in time for the closure of the country's biggest coal-fired power station. They'll be built across Sydney, Newcastle, the Hunter and the Central Coast, costing $100 million. All 4 are scheduled to be delivered by 2029, coinciding with the delayed closure of the Eraring power station. The government says the batteries will help prepare the energy grid for the shutdown of coal generators, powering nearly 120,000 homes. A 4-day coronial inquest is starting in Sydney into the murder of 10-year-old Bridget Porter, who died 6 years ago. Joanna Woodburn reports.

0: reporter known as Biddy was murdered in rural New South Wales in July 2020. The 10-year-old's killer was found guilty but not criminally responsible for mental health reasons in the Supreme Court the following year. Biddy's parents lobbied for this inquest, which is set to examine the circumstances leading up to their daughter's death, including the awareness of and response to the killer's mental health before the murder. The state coroner, Teresa O'Sullivan, granted their request for the inquest in late 2024 and is presiding over the four-day hearing.
1: FIFA says it won't take any disciplinary action against the Australian referee who's accused of making a gesture related to the white supremacy movement at the Soccer World Cup. National sport reporter David Mark has more.
2: Evans was shown performing the gesture prior to the World Cup match between Germany and Curaçao, where he was officiating as a video referee. The gesture is linked to the white supremacy movement. In a statement, FIFA said it had looked into the matter and had decided not to take any disciplinary action. In a statement of his own, Mr. Evans said the movement was an involuntary subconscious twitch, which he regretted. David Mark, ABC Sport, Berkeley.
1: To the weather, isolated showers along the north coast, adjacent ranges and in the far southern interior, it'll be fine elsewhere. Sunny for Sydney today and a maximum of 22 degrees. It's 9:05.
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6: We are not boosters for this industry. We're not saying that any data centre who wants to come to Australia can come to Australia. That is absolutely not the government's position. Now, there are real benefits to having the Australian data stored in Australia. There are privacy benefits, there are security benefits, there are cybersecurity benefits, there are benefits to our businesses. These data centres that we're seeing pop up, they are the engines that are driving the digital economy that lots of Australians use in their daily lives, that lots of Australian businesses are increasingly using.
7: That's Andrew Charlton there, the Labor MP for Parramatta, making the case for data centres right here in Sydney. We're becoming a bit of a global hotspot for them. Are you convinced? 1300 222 702 is the number. It is Tuesday, the 16th of June. G'day, it's Hamish here. Good morning to the coasties joining us this hour as well. There will be shark spotting drones flying over Coogee in an ongoing basis. Here's the Premier this morning on Brekkie.
8: A temporary agreement's been struck between Surf Life Saving and CASA to have them up and running as soon as possible. And then I think we have to formalise the agreement with the agency in the coming weeks.
7: Let me know if you think that's the right outcome here. The Premier does still seem to be considering a bull shark cull as well. And also coming up this hour. We're going to go on a journey of discovery with Dr. Jonathan Webb this morning. We want to explore which bits of science fiction are actually real or could be real. Like, is Interstellar possible? Could Project Hail Mary really happen? Could the things in Back to the Future come true? Your questions, your theories this morning, please. 1300 222 702. Dr. Jonathan Webb will be here after the news at 9:30 first.
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3: Traffic.
7: In not quite so outer space, South Paranee, he's here with the traffic. Good morning.
9: Good morning, Hamish. On the Central Coast, at Kincumber, Avoca Drive still closed both directions due to a car crash, which has brought down power pole near Island View Drive. Now, local diversions currently in place for light vehicles. Westbound traffic is heavy with delays back to Empire Bay Drive. Also, looking at Empire Bay Drive, that's quite slow as well, so do factor in some extra time. On Sydney's roads, through Denham Court, still that B double breakdown northbound Hume Motorway just near Brooks Road. Glenfield lights out on Canterbury Road at Belmont Street, and heavy through Revesby on the M5 following a truck breakdown just near the River Road. T5 Cumberland Line trains are being replaced by buses this morning between Leppington and Liverpool from around 10:20 to 1:20 this afternoon. And at Marrickville, Route 355 buses are diverted away from Edinburgh Road due to fallen wires at Fitzroy Street. Now buses to Bondi

0: Junction or Marrickville Metro are missing up to 3 stops. Now, you can get the latest updates at transportnsw.info. And Hamish, for the roads, it's livetraffic.com.
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1: It's 8 minutes past nine. Here is your Tuesday brain teaser. Jonathan Webb will be here from Radio National at 9:30. The brain teaser this morning, I have a digital clock that shows the time in AM and PM. How many times each day does it display consecutive ascending or descending digits? For example, 2:34 or 3:21. I really mucked that up. I'll give it to you again. I have a digital clock that shows the time in AM and PM. How many times each day does it display consecutive ascending or descending digits? For example, 2:34 or 3:21. Jonathan Webb will have the answer for you, but give it a crack. 1300 222 702.
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0: Yes, it is time for our ticket giveaway this morning. Every day this week, I have a family pass to give away to see the Australian Museum's new exhibition. It's called Bloodsuckers, Nature's Vampires. The exhibition takes you beyond the ancient myths to discover the surprising science of the world's most notorious feeders. And we've got five family passes to give away. This will be a pretty fun thing to do during the school holidays when they arrive. Today, we've got a special guest to tell you how the giveaway will work. And I think he's waiting at the door. Yes, that is the door knock. I think I have to invite him in. Yes, the reason is that it's a vampire. Count 702 is here. Very good morning to you, Count.
1: Hi, Hamish.
0: We gave away our first set of tickets yesterday. What's the deal? How does this work?
1: Well, it's Jeopardy, which is an American TV show. I'm not a fan of it, really. It's not really the kind of show I like, but it's a weird concept in that you don't give the answer. You have to guess what the question is. So the host on Jeopardy will give the answer and then you have to guess the question.
0: So, okay. So we're going to give you a cue to call later this morning to tell us what the question is. What is the answer this morning, please? Count 702.
1: Sarah Michelle Gellar.
0: Okay. Sarah Michelle Gellar is the answer. Listen out for the cue to call after 10 o'clock this morning for your chance to win. All you need to do is tell us what the question is. The answer is Sarah Michelle Gellar. All we want is the question. Count 702, thank you very much.
1: Thank you, Hamish.
0: There he is, disappearing back into the darkness of the dungeon. 1-300-222-702 is the number. By the way, lots of feedback on the conversation with Andrew Charlton about data centres this morning. Ben's here from Katoomba. Very good morning to you, Ben.
2: Oh, good morning. How are you going?
0: Yeah, very well, thanks. What did you want to add?
2: I just wanted to kind of reflect that, as I always tell my parents, the cloud isn't magic. It needs data center and energy and water to provide all the benefits that we get from it. AI, technology service delivery, new systems, online banking, all these kind of things. And so I think we've got to sensibly provision it, and we have to do it onshore because we need to protect our private data. And security and control really matters. And I think the solution is to link it to solar and batteries and sensible renewable sources and sensible locations as well.
0: And did you buy the arguments being put by the minister that those conditions are strict? Because at the moment they're just expectations, and he says that's because of the way the federal system works. Do you accept that?
2: I think he was very clear and calm in the way he delivered a roadmap for it. So I hope that it proceeds in that kind of way. I think it does need that necessary tension of, keeping an eye on it and making sure it's delivered in that way. But he...

0: presented, I think, a good way forward, as long as it is delivered in that way. And I think that just that last point, linking it to proper renewable energy utilization and proper location of these data centers, taking into consideration, you know, population pressures of places like Sydney in the metropolitan area as well.
1: Yeah, obviously a big concentration of them in Sydney, or being planned for Sydney at the very least.
0: Yeah, and maybe this is an opportunity to push a little bit out into, you know, the regional sector, where we have established transmission lines and, you know, sites that are available for this kind of stuff. And I think the stuff happening in the Hunter Valley in that regard as well.
1: Mm. Ben, thanks very much for getting in touch this morning. 1300 222 702 is the number. Elizabeth is here from Lane Cove West. Lane Cove, obviously one of the areas that there are some pretty big plans for data centres. Good morning, Elizabeth.
2: Oh, hi, Hamish. Thanks for giving us this opportunity to talk. Regarding Andrew Charlton's comments, look, I have so many problems with it on so many levels. The problem with data centres is I think people truly do not actually understand them when they're talking about them. For example, I think we were just talking about sovereignty and having data centres that store our data. There must be a distinction between hypercentres, which is what most of the controversy is about, again, something like an enterprise data centre, which is a much smaller data centre, which can actually host stuff from Australia. But these hypercentres, you know, sovereignty is being invoked as a policy justification for accelerating data centre approvals and prioritising assessment. However, the debate has not been untangled between residency versus sovereignty. Because under the US Cloud Act, data held by US-controlled providers, and these hypercentres are going to be controlled by the big tech people, you name it, Meta, Microsoft, they can be compelled to release their data offshore. It's got nothing to do where the servers physically sit. So really, it's a complete furphy that that our data is going to be controlled by us. Mm. And likewise, these big data centres, the hypercentres are for the developing of the AI models for these American companies. So I think those distinctions really need to be explored a lot further.
1: What do you think about the impact it has on our growth? Obviously, these are difficult economic times. There's not a lot that's stimulating economic growth at the moment. And the government says, look, there is an opportunity for Australia here to get in on the boom.
2: Yes.
1: And we shouldn't miss it.
2: I totally understand, but there's good growth and there's bad growth. And I think growth, when citizens, the actual people have been impacted. Let me just give you a quick example. So let me give, for example, the amount of money being thrown around. Apparently they have a lot of money to throw around, but we are building these data centres on the cheap. So for example, there's one centre that's up for approval. It's got 856 diesel generators. Not a single generator is required to have any kind of emission control system.
1: Where is this, Elizabeth?
2: That would be Munro Road, but also Lane Cove West has the same problem. All of the diesel generators that will be used for backup systems, our cars have better regulation than these diesel generators. Not a single one of them have emission controls for particulates, for nitrogen dioxide, because it's expensive to, they want to build on the cheap. So if we are going to build, we should build properly. And the people who are impacted are the citizens of Australia. We have to live with these consequences. And the profits go straight offshore, or they go to the big corporates with their shareholders. But unfortunately, we cannot find anyone who would talk with us about improving the regulations so that Australians can live with these data centres. No one will talk with us at all. Andrew Charlton would talk to, they surround themselves with people of like-mindedness. They have their data centre, whatever's. But even at the inquiry led by the government, not one single data centre operator would actually come and sit and be questioned. They could only get a lobbyist.
1: Elizabeth,
2: that says it all.
1: I can hear you feel strongly about it. I want to get to some other callers, but thank you very much for your contribution this morning.
2: Thank you very much, Hamish.
1: 1300 222 702 is the number. Peter's here from Liverpool. Good morning, Peter.
3: G'day. I'm just wondering if we're not victims of a capitalist business model here, in that
0: Well, here we go. So back
1: I'm wondering where this is going, Peter. I think we're all part of a capitalist business model, aren't we?
0: Well, there we

0: go. Here we go. This one I think is particularly egregious. So back in the 80s, I got my first Macintosh. I had my program disk, which I slotted in. I had my storage disk, which I slotted in. You typed away and they talked to each other. Now, roll forward 2025, 26, I've got to purchase a subscription for Microsoft 365, which is in the cloud. So previously, everybody's programs, most of people's storage was kept at home in the computer, and that replicated across the business model as well. So the providers are actually creating this situation by forcing us, I say, to use the cloud.
1: Sure.
0: I'd love to see some stats on that, of if they reverse their business model and they said, well, you can't license, you buy your software package and you store it on your computer, what the reduction would be in cloud use.
1: Yeah, I mean, I'm sure it would be massive. I'm not sure how. You still got any actual software like that?
0: I actually have my little shoebox Macintosh.
1: Really?
0: Yeah.
1: With floppy disks?
0: No, the floppy disks are different. These are little 3.5 hard disks.
1: Yeah, okay.
0: And every now and then when I'm feeling a bit sentimental, I fire it up because it's quite fun because they sort of talk to each other. You're typing away and they go ni-ni-ni-ni-ni-ni-ni-ni-ni-ni-ni-ni-ni-ni-ni-ni-ni-ni-ni-ni-ni-ni-ni-ni-ni-ni-ni-ni-ni-ni-ni-ni-ni-ni-ni-ni-ni-ni-ni-ni-ni-ni-ni-ni-ni-ni-ni-ni-ni-ni-ni-ni-ni-ni-ni-ni-ni-ni-ni-ni-ni-ni-ni-ni-ni-ni-ni-ni-ni-ni-ni-ni-ni-ni-ni-ni-ni-ni-ni-ni-ni-ni-ni-ni-ni-ni-ni-ni-ni-ni-ni-ni-ni-ni-ni-ni-ni-ni-ni-ni-ni-ni-ni-ni-ni-ni-ni-ni-ni-ni-ni-ni-ni-ni-ni-ni-ni-ni-ni-ni-ni-ni-ni-ni-ni-ni-ni-ni-

0: next in the federal budget, a two-day public inquiry happening. It's in Sydney today. Here's what Andrew Charlton, though, had to say on the question of the softening property market conditions.
1: The desired outcome is to get more young Australians into homes. The modelling suggests that house prices continue to increase, albeit at a slower rate. We are already hearing stories of young people who are turning up to auctions and not being beaten out by investors in the way that they were a couple of months ago. Young people who now have a chance at home ownership that wasn't there a few months ago. That's really important for our country.
0: Is the government sort of starting to shift the argument that it's making as this unfolds, that actually this was what they wanted all along?
2: The thing that I like about that line of Andrew Charlton's is that they all used it over the course of the past week. Amanda Raja used it. I think Chalmers used it. So are they all talking about the same single auction where that happened, or are they getting new bits of information about auctions? Did it happen once and it's a line that then gets passed around all the ministers and junior ministers to use? I don't know. I mean, to be fair, they spelt out some numbers in the budget about what they expected from house prices, and that is what we are seeing, a 2% drop across the country with higher falls in Melbourne and Sydney. So it is what they forecast, and it is what's happening. So I'm not sure it's a change in that sense. It was in the budget papers, to be fair.
0: Mm. Do you think, though, that what they're... I mean, you know, we've also heard from some of the Sydney-based MPs that, you know, maybe the feedback when they're out and about in communities and suburbs is a little more nuanced, is a little more balanced than perhaps the sort of loud, noisy version of the argument that we're hearing. Should we be alive to that possibility that maybe this budget is landing differently to perhaps even what the polls suggest?
2: I think it's incredibly difficult to read a budget in the weeks afterwards. We assume that when, you know, there's a poll out today with all kinds of grim news about it, but I think we do go through this cycle, and I think it's quite hard to figure out the exact rights and wrongs of a budget. We're still in the middle of Strait of Hormuz inflation added to inflation that was already going up in Australia. We're in the middle of that. It's incredibly difficult to win any kind of debate in the middle of an inflation crisis. How do you separate that out from people's responses to the budget? How many people are not actually experiencing a direct impact from the budget? They then have to absorb the things that are being said, and there's lots of legitimate cases being made in the Senate inquiry. Then at the same time, you have academics saying, oh, we've heard all this before. As soon as you introduce a tax change, you'll get people saying they're going to move to New Zealand, they're going to stop investing. One assistant professor from Melbourne yesterday said these claims really are not credible. Honestly, Hamish, I don't know how you work out what the genuine response is to things. And has there ever been a budget in Australia where there were street parties afterwards? I don't think so.
0: Maybe we need to wait for those very big tax cuts before the federal elections that tend to roll around. Just on the CGT changes, Andrew Charlton did admit that it just has not been easy selling them, which I suppose is what you're alluding to.
1: We had an inquiry earlier in the year into CGT, and that inquiry found precisely the same kinds of things that I just described. A lot of people who contributed to that inquiry, they suggested that the current CGT regime was creating distortions across asset classes. It was punishing long-term investment. It was making it harder for young people to buy homes. You know, to answer your question, tax policy is always complicated, and it's our job as the government to get out there and explain why we think these tax changes are better for Australia.
0: So that's how he describes it. But do you think the government was prepared for the level of backlash there's been? You know, obviously the polls have really started to move around, obviously, you know, putting aside the issues within the Liberal Party. Do you reckon they anticipated anything like what's happened in terms of One Nation?
2: Well, it's interesting that you asked me that. I put that question to Jim Chalmers, and of course he says we absolutely anticipated all of this. The big question is around the moment where they decided that they weren't going to make changes just to CGT as it applies to housing, as a number of people have suggested that they should have. And there is a part of this that is to do with sort of purity of tax policy. And if you ask a tax expert, an academic tax expert, they will say, and these are the lines the government uses, that the wrong thing to do is to make a change in a system where you're trying to get rid of a distortion that is too much investment in housing, a passive investment. You don't want to create a whole series of other distortions. You make a change, you want it to be a genuine change across CGT and also CGT and how it relates to other taxes. What was the moment where they decided that that, if you like, that academic approach to the best tax policy in the world, this puts Australia in line with the best thinking on tax across the world, that was the argument they could make, as opposed to a narrative around this is all about tax changes to make housing easier for young people to approach? I don't know when that moment was. Are there any regrets that they did that, or are they happy to stick with the Treasury notion, if you like, that this is a superior form of taxation and that's what they should be aiming for all the time?
0: It's 29 minutes past nine. You're listening to Mornings on 702. The news headlines coming up in a couple of minutes. Sarah, can we talk briefly about the art of a framework for a deal and Donald Trump and Iran? You've been observing this closely all along. Does it look to you like a real deal just yet? Obviously, possible signing ceremony in Switzerland on Friday. But there's so much that's not even in this. So I wonder what you make of it.
2: How do you sign a memorandum of understanding? That's exactly right. I think we're in a very peculiar position, of course, because all of the really hard stuff here, and this is why international diplomacy is incredibly difficult and why the Trump administration doesn't like it, because, of course, when we think about the deal that Donald Trump pulled the United States out of, which was the deal signed by Obama with Iran, incredibly difficult, that deal is extremely technical, hundreds of pages about Iran's nuclear program in particular, what they had to do to get sanctions relief, talk about everything to do with centrifuges, obviously enriched uranium, how it would work over time, a complex deal put together by serious people with a great deal of knowledge about nuclear proliferation and the Iran program, compared to this, where all of that detail about Iran and its nuclear program is postponed. That is not part of this deal. So whatever it is, whatever we get to on Friday, it does not take us to the thing that made that deal in the first place incredibly complicated and controversial. We are not going to get there. So this cannot be a full-blown deal until the nuclear program details are thrashed out, and we are a very long way from that. Now, they are ambitious. It's more ambitious than the Obama program, but ask yourself why the Obama program put in a sunset clause, which is what frustrated Donald Trump so much, that there was an expiration date on Iran's commitments not to build a nuclear weapon. There were reasons for the step process of that arrangement, the one that Donald Trump, as I say, yanked America out of as soon as he came to power the first time. So whatever we have an agreement to cease hostilities for the moment. There's a fantastic story I recommend to all your listeners today, Hamish, which is the CIA talking about what the Iranians are saying amongst themselves, which, lo and behold, appears to be different to what they're saying publicly. So there's a very, very long way to go.
0: So the nuclear dust is a while off. Sarah Ferguson, thank you very much.
2: Thank you very much, Hamish.
0: You're listening to Mornings on 702. We're talking real science fiction or otherwise with Dr. Jonathan Webb in just a moment, but let's get the news headlines. Tony Matthews is here at 9:32. Good morning, Tony.
3: Hello, Hamish. New South Wales Premier Chris Minns says the state government will finalise new arrangements as soon as possible to allow shark-spotting drones to fly at Sydney's Coogee Beach. 35-year-old Leah Stewart remains in hospital after she suffered critical injuries last Saturday morning when she was attacked by a shark while swimming at Coogee. Researchers are calling on governments to spend more on drug harm minimisation and less on law enforcement after new analysis revealed an average of 7 Australians die per day as a result of overdoses. The Pennington Institute's annual overdose report shows there were close to 2,600 overdose fatalities in 2024. That's one death every 3.5 hours. World leaders are urging all parties involved in the Middle East conflict to exercise restraint and uphold the ceasefire agreement. US President Donald Trump says the deal to end the war with Iran is all signed, and an official signing ceremony will take place in Geneva on Friday. And rescue crews are working to free a driver whose truck has rolled over in Sydney's west. Emergency services have been called to Shane's Park near Penrith, where a concrete truck has tipped over. The driver is still trapped inside the vehicle. Sydney's weather, sunny today, light winds, a top of 22 degrees. The UV index is predicted to reach 2, which is low. Staying fine for tomorrow, 22. Thursday, mostly sunny and 23 degrees. Cloudy and 23 on Friday. Partly cloudy for Saturday. The slight chance of a shower and 20 degrees. And Hamish, a possible shower on Sunday and 20. Otherwise, fine.
0: Hey, Tony, we've got some good news this morning about Australian crawl. Are you a fan?
3: Didn't we just? I remember having a small crush on James Rain.

0: Beautiful people, what's the backstory here, Tony, please?
1: Since you've been talking about Aussie Crawl, I looked up my favourite songs, and that was one of my favourite songs, but I actually always thought it was it's not Beautiful People, but Doobie Boppy Yo. I had no idea it was Beautiful People that he was singing about.
0: What was the word?
1: Doobie Boppy Bo.
0: Hang on. Yeah, I think we could rename it that. I think that could work.
1: It's Doobie Boppy Bo.
0: Thank you, Tony. There it is. So, listen, the good news, if you are a fan of Australian Crawl, they are getting back together. They'll perform here in Sydney later this year. James Raine has been performing Aussie Crawl songs with his solo band, but they've not performed under the Australian Crawl name for 40 years, believe it or not. Joining him will be Australian Crawl co-founder Simon Banks on guitar, his brother David Raine, who left the band in 79, plus the band's drummer, John Watson. They'll play this October and November as part of the Red Hot Summer Tour, including a show here in Manly, also at Berry on the South Coast. The tour includes another reformed Aussie act, Men at Work, plus the wonderful Vicar and Linda, Boom Crash Opera, and plenty more.

0: And the good news is James Rain will be chatting to Craig on Brekkie this morning. So if you are a fan, do look out for that. It's 25 minutes to 10. Yes, we're going to go on a real journey with Dr. Jonathan Webb from Radio National this morning. Very good morning to you.
1: Good morning, Hamish.
0: So somewhat inspired by our conversation last week about, was it wind in space and my questions to you about Project Hail Mary?
1: Yes.
0: We are going to do a whole session this morning, an extended science session on real science fiction.
1: Mm-hmm.
0: So the bits from films and television and books that could be real, might be a bit real. Or
1: totally not real.

0: 1300 222 702 is the number. We'd love you to get involved this morning. Your questions, your theories. Maybe you'd like to debunk something as well. One 1300 222 702 is the number. Georgie, Jemima, ready to take your call. Shall we start though, Jonathan Webb, with the brain teaser? It's a difficult one. I have a digital clock that shows the time in AM and PM. How many times each day does it display consecutive ascending or descending digits? For example, 2:34 or 3:21.
1: It is a bit of a tricky one, and there are a few people asking, you know, clarification questions on the text line. But all the information was there in the question to figure it out, and we got at least two correct answers. So based on what's in the question, two things to observe. First of all, it's a 12-hour clock. It's showing AM and PM, as you said. And then the two examples that you gave, 2:34 and 3:21, show that it's not showing a preceding zero. So it's not 0234, or that wouldn't be an example.
0: Got it.
1: And there are, trust me, digital clocks that do this, that don't show the preceding zero. Not all of them are in 24-hour time. Some of them show AM and PM. And if those are the parameters, there's actually 20, because there are 10 in a 12-hour cycle, and then you get them again in the second 12 hours of the day. But a couple of them are harder to spot than others. So 1:23, obviously, but the reverse as well, 3:21, they kind of come in those pairs. You get 2:34 or 4:32 as well, 3:45, 5:43, and 4:56 and 6:54. That gets you 8, which they've then doubled to get you to 16. The two that are a bit harder to spot are 12:34, 1:234, right at the end of the cycle, which happens again in the PM, and 2:10, because according to the parameters of the question, ascending or descending digits, zero would count, so 2:10.
0: I see, yes, okay.
1: Jonathan in Emu Heights and Sean, I think on Sean's third text message, he got the correct answer as well. So I like the way you've worked it through.
0: I did see Sean's stream of consciousness text messages coming in. Thank you very much for your attempts, Sean. It's 21 minutes to 10. We are talking about real or real-ish or totally nonsense science fiction this morning. You've got some great examples, Jonathan, of actual good science as well as bad science, which we're going to get to. But we've already got lots of suggestions. So let's get to Dermot on the Northern Beaches. Good morning, Dermot.
2: Oh, good morning, Hamish. Good morning, Jonathan.
0: What's your example, please?
2: One bit of sci-fi that I don't think will ever happen is the Star Trek transporter system. You know, beam me up, Scotty. The ability to disassemble a person down to their atomic level, transport them over vast distances and reassemble them again with everything intact, memories, etc. I can't see that being physically possible. Also, as I think a piece of Star Trek history is, in the original pilot series, they didn't have the budget to make shuttlecraft and ferry people from ship to shore, etc. So they just invented the transporter system to basically move people about. And it's stuck.
1: That makes sense. I tend to agree, Dermot. I can't imagine that ever being plausible. I might be biased. I studied neuroscience and I'm pretty obsessed with the wonder of our individual, very individual human brains, which at the sort of systems and molecular level are pretty special.
2: Synapses, et cetera.
1: Yeah, and hard to recreate with all the same memories and so on intact. There are people who think that with some of the weirdness of quantum physics, there might be ways around some of those challenges, but I think you're right. I can't see that ever happening.
0: Yeah, Tobes, our producer, reckons that if teleportation does become possible, in Sydney at least, it will involve tolls.
1: Yeah.
0: 1300 222 702 is the number. Thanks very much for that, Dermot. Keith is here from Oatlands. Very good morning to you, Keith.
3: Oh, well, that's a very handy segue into Star Trek. Thank you. Gene Roddenberry with Captain Kirk had the first flip phone back in the 60s. And on the Starship Enterprise, they had those little devices that they would interact. They were very much like a tablet, and then you talk to a voice, actually, a computer. Thankfully, it wasn't Siri made them get lost or turn left at Albuquerque, you know. So yeah. I think Roddenberry was quite forward-thinking, and I'd love to know if it's even possible to punch a hole through space as they often did in Star Trek to conveniently get from one point to another using a black hole.
1: Yes, the kind of wormhole-y, punch a hole in space type travel, I think, is not particularly plausible. But you're right that the tablets and things like that, lots of those were surprisingly forward-thinking. I think in now that we've played that amazing Strauss piece of music, 2001 A Space Odyssey also has something that looks a lot like a tablet, which one of the characters is holding early on. So some of those bits of comms tech have been surprisingly close to where we've ended up.
0: Has that inspired what has been created?
1: Like, chicken
0: is
1: and
0: there,
1: egg,
0: is
1: yeah.
0: There a, is there a line we can draw that's more direct than that?
1: There might just be an element of if we were going to be able to talk to someone and see them as well as just talk to them, wouldn't it be nice if, you know, isn't this the way you would like to do it? And so the kind of imagination process was pretty similar to the design process. I don't know that you can accuse Steve Jobs of ripping off Stanley Kubrick or anything like that.
0: 1-300-222-702 is the number. It's 17 minutes to 10. The real bits of science fiction, or, you know, maybe your theories about how they could work or the reasons why they don't. 1-300-222-702. Tyler's here from Potts Point. Good morning, Tyler.
4: Hey, Hamish, Jonathan.

0: You've got a rather profound question for us this morning.
1: I do. So I guess, Jonathan, is it possible that we all could actually be living in the Matrix right now? Because if we were, we wouldn't actually know, right? Like, we're all just interconnected to some big, huge computer system and living a life being controlled by some other organization that we wouldn't even know existed.
2: We'll never know. Yes, I guess it's possible.
0: But mightn't we occasionally get a little glimpse outside of the Matrix, or someone will appear? I'm just thinking back to the first films.
2: Yeah.
0: There were little glitches, right?
2: That's one of my favourite bits of that movie is in those glitches. Like, I think they see a cat cross their paths twice or something at one stage. But déjà vu is a real psychological phenomenon.
1: Yeah.
2: It's also very explainable without invoking a matrix. Like, you can explain
0: it's something
2: with neuroscience
0: at the back of your
2: how
0: neck,
2: it happens.
0: Right?
2: Yeah, or it's sort of there's one theory that the weird familiarity you get when something happens is not just because maybe you have experienced something similar before, but actually the brain is reusing some of the same connections that you used to lay down a previous memory, so that you're getting some of the familiarity you would have got with the memory that was stored in that same place in the brain.
0: So you could have your own matrix.
2: Maybe. I mean, the brain is a pretty amazing matrix in and of itself.
0: So, Tyler, I mean, do you ever spend much time wondering if you are living in a matrix?
1: I honestly don't believe I am, but I think it's one of those things where it is, you know, technically, I guess, possible. Like, if you think about it, I guess the science behind that movie potentially could be real if you wanted to kind of create something like that. But I also think that, you know, when I think about my life, and occasionally, you know, you have some strange dreams, you wake up thinking, was that real? Did that really happen to me? Was that actually a dream? Was that a memory? So I think there's questions that I always ask about myself, about things that I remember or think about. They'll think, was that something I've actually just made up, or is it something that's happening in another time of my life that I haven't actually experienced yet? So I guess there's questions that need answering, but I think it's a really interesting concept. And out of all the science fiction movies I've ever seen, I think technically that's one that is possibly feasible.
0: Are you red pill or blue pill?
1: Oh, well, that's a good question. I think if it came down to it, I'd probably take the blue pill.
0: What does that actually mean, Jonathan?
2: The red pill removes the illusion and takes you on a wild ride into the real world, where the aliens have plugged you into the matrix, and the blue pill means you stay in a comfortable state of living in the illusion.
0: Yeah, okay. So the red pill, you're probably just in a data center. In Lane Cove.
2: maybe.
1: Exactly.
0: Tyler, thanks very much for getting in touch this morning. 1-300-222-702 is the number. Some examples of good science in films and stories, please, Jonathan Webb.
2: So the one that springs to mind for me, and I also raised it last week, and by the way, as a kind of, just to sort of some pretext to set the scene, I fully acknowledge that movies aren't there to tell scientific truths. You know, they're not made for scientists, and just because it's accurate doesn't mean it's a good movie. I can think of plenty of, you know, examples that go in both directions. And nobody likes a pedant, but I am very happy to have some fun being pedantic about other ones. But the good example that I love, both as a movie and for the way it communicates science, is Interstellar, Christopher Nolan's space epic. In particular, the giant black hole that they go and visit. There's a couple of things about that I think are kind of amazing. One is just the way it looks. So no one had ever simulated in that full HD kind of glory what a fast-spinning giant black hole would actually look like. So they ran simulations. They got an astrophysicist called Kip Thorne and others to kind of help them literally run some new high-definition simulations to create that animation. And if you remember what it looks like, it's sort of a bit like a really brightly illuminated Saturn, right? So there's
0: I'm just looking at images of it now.
2: Yeah.
0: It sort of looks a bit like a hollowed out planet.
2: Yeah, so there's the blackness of the event horizon with a bright ring going around it, just like the rings of Saturn, which is what happens around a big black hole. You get what's called an accretion disk, where all of the stuff that's falling in gets sped up so fast that it basically lights up. And that's that amazing orangey-yellow glow around the black hole that we've also seen in actual radio telescope pictures of black holes now, but we've never seen it with that clarity. But the funky bit is that the rings going around the planet when you're looking at it in the movie, also bend up over the top the planet, the black hole, and underneath it. And that's because, based on Einstein's relativity, which is what they used to construct this model, when that disk, that ring, is going around the far side of the black hole, the black hole is so heavy that it warps space-time, and you can actually see around it. So you're seeing the ring going around the back of the black hole above and below it because of the way that it's warped space. You can basically see around it. And that, like, there was no reason for them to be that accurate.
0: So this gave you a better understanding of actual black holes.
2: Yeah, well, they published a paper. I mean, you could argue about how significant that contribution was, but Kip Thorne and others published a paper based on the simulations that they ran to create that animation.
0: It is 11 minutes to 10.
3: Hey, it's L Fresh the Lion, and you're listening to Mornings with Hamish McDonald on 702 ABC Sydney.

0: Strange.
1: Well, it is a science fiction double feature with Dr. Jonathan Webb this week. 1-300-222-702 is the number. Your theories, your questions about the things in film and television and books that are science fiction but could be right or are just totally wrong. I do want to get to your examples of bad science soon, but David's here from Ashfield. Good morning, David.
2: Good morning.
1: What's your example, please, or what's your question?
2: How are they creating gravity on all of these spaceships where people can walk around normally?
3: That's an excellent question.
1: Because they do that in Project Hail Mary a bit, don't they?
3: Yeah, they don't make a big deal of it, but it is there. And it's actually something that was done really early on with A Space Odyssey, 2001. And it's also done really nicely in Interstellar. One idea.
2: In Alien.
3: Yes. So one idea for how you would create gravity is just to spin stuff around, right? So if you have a section of your spaceship that spins around, then the force, centrifugal force, is it, that pushes you out towards the edge of that spinning circle can simulate gravity. So you see in 2001 and in other movies the view outside the windows of where they are walking around as if gravity is normal. The view kind of spins around in a circle. Which must be incredibly disorienting if you actually get it to work.
1: So, but that's one theory. You could do that.
3: Totally, yeah.
1: Okay, like the gravitron at Luna Park.
3: Yeah, yeah. But you put it up in space and you get the speed just right to approximate Earth gravity.
1: I'm pretty sure I had a vom on that.
3: I think you weren't alone, Hamish. But there are also, I think someone texted in last week mentioning the series Expanse, which lots of sci-fi fans really like for its sort of accuracy. It talks about, you know, asteroid mining and sort of people have settled the whole solar system and there are political tensions between the outer sort of residents and the inner ones and stuff. But they have, it's quite subtle, but I think they have like the click of gravity boots going on and off to explain why characters are suddenly sticking to the floor of their spaceship.
1: Clonk, clonk, clonk.
3: Yeah, so the other way you could do it is by being incredibly strong and having some sort of boots that stick you to the floor.
1: Well, just on that, John's here from Guy Mea. Very good morning to you, John.
4: Good morning, Gerald. How are you all?
1: Yeah, very well, thank you. So you want to explain what's going on in The Expanse?
4: Okay. Arthur C. Clarke, in his science fiction books, wrote a short story, where they travelled from Earth out into the far reaches of the solar system. And he used to generate gravity in the acceleration of the spaceship. So halfway there, it stopped accelerating, it turned around and then decelerated. And they do that in The Expanse. So when they want gravity to repair part of the ship on the Rocinante, they accelerate or they decelerate. And the other physics that's good in The Expanse is when they shoot at the enemy ships with a rocket, the rocket actually slows down in order to match the speed of the target rather than just fly off at some willy-nilly speed that hopefully will hit it so that it can intercept correctly. So that's two ways, two bits of physics that are in. I won't mention the railgun in The Expanse, but that's, the railgun actually works. So physically you can do it. They're building it, but they can't cool them down, whereas in space everything cools down rapidly.
1: What is so it? A nail gun?
3: Rail gun.
4: A rail gun. So okay. It's basically a magnetic accelerator that shoots in one direction at a huge velocity.
3: Okay. Well explained.
1: John, thank you very much. Appreciate that contribution. 1-300-222-702 is the number. Lorraine is here from Goulburn. Very good morning, Lorraine.
5: Good morning, Hamish and Jonathan. I've got a little story to tell, and I wasn't there, but it just, I was astonished. A friend of mine was travelling home from work with a colleague in the vehicle, and they were just heading into town, so it wasn't going fast. It was afternoon, and they saw a person.

0: afternoon, and they saw a person walking on the footpath in the same direction they were driving, and then they got past and the person disappeared behind a pole. So they stopped. The guy, the driver, said, "Did you see that?" And the other fellow said, "Yes." And then they went back to have a look to see if there was a gate or a fence or something that he could have just jumped into. But there was nothing. I just think, is that a time travel thing?
1: Well, maybe that was a glitch in the Matrix.
0: Yeah, when you said Matrix, I thought, oh, that might have been it. But, yeah, I mean, really, I was fascinated with the story.
1: Do you think it was true?
0: Well, that's true because my friend was very, excited about the whole thing. So, well, there were two of them as well. And, yes, I'd like to think it was true. Bit of fun, really.
1: I mean, sometimes our mind can play tricks on us, right, Jonathan?
2: And magicians and illusionists are very good at exploiting that. And sometimes the conditions that illusionists use, which, you know, we all quite enjoy being fooled, but none of us really think that they're doing magic. Sometimes, I guess, some of the conditions that they might set up in order to create an illusion can just happen in the world around us, and something can seem completely unreal. I don't have a good explanation for that one off the top of my head.
1: All right. Well, Lorraine, take it easy on the road. Make sure no one disappears.
0: Thank you very much. We will.
1: The thing is, if you've got one of the new cars with like a camera on it, like a dash cam, if it happens, you'll capture it. 1-300-222-702 is the number. Ali's here. Good morning, Ali. What is your question for Dr. Jonathan Webb?
3: Oh, good morning. I have a question about my favourite science fiction show is Babylon 5, and they used jump gates for interstellar travel before they learned to travel or build a jump drive for a ship. And only ships a certain size could do that. And is that likely to be how we travel? And their second thing was to have rotating space stations to have gravity and to grow things.
1: Okay. So just so I understand, what is a jump gate for? It's so that you can get there?
3: Yes. Yeah, so it was for interstellar travel. You could travel from jump gate to jump gate.
2: Interstellar travel is really hard, and I think a lot of science fiction...
1: No kidding, Jonathan.
2: I think a lot of science fiction has just wants it to happen and finds creative ways to make it seem plausible. I haven't seen Babylon 5. I don't know that either the small jump gate or the ship you're describing are any more plausible than, you know, what happens in Star Wars and other things. Faster than light travel seems pretty unlikely to me, but we may well find ways to get pretty fast if we try and head out into space. And actually, I think the recent Project Hail Mary does a fun job of exploring that. But the thing that they use to power their extremely fast spaceship to try and save the human race is the alien life form that's come to invade the solar system.
1: Yes.
2: Slight spoiler alert, but the whole pretext is there are these tiny little creatures that have come to swallow the sun's energy. And it turns out you can actually use them to power an engine as well. And, you know, there may well be incredible life forms out there that do things like that. But us building something that can move that fast with anything like current technology is pretty implausible.
1: Ali, thank you very much for your question.
0: You.
1: We are coming up to news time at 10 o'clock. I did want to get to the bad sides because the top of your list is the film I mentioned last week, which is Armageddon.
2: Which, in fact, you mentioned it might be why it came to mind. And I think the notes I wrote for your producers were, in brief, preposterous solution to a real problem. So, you know, asteroids impacting Earth is a real possibility. NASA has a job, an actual job that someone does called a planetary defense officer. They have systems for monitoring what space rocks are out there and what their trajectories are. So this is a real situation that we might face. It's unlikely that something that big will surprise us because we do have a pretty good fix on where space rocks are in the solar system. But if we did face that situation, blowing it up with a nuclear bomb is a pretty terrible idea because you'll just end up with lots of debris going in lots of directions, some of which will probably keep going straight ahead and still hit the Earth. If you were going to use a nuclear bomb, you might use it to deflect the asteroid rather than blow it up, but you're more likely to just try and hit it with something heavy to deflect it rather than anything explosive.
1: And a dishonorable mention for...
2: I briefly mentioned Avatar in my notes as well, which is maybe not

0: aim is maybe more of a fantasy movie, not aiming to be as plausible as some of the others do. But there is one of those tiny errors that drive scientists mad in this. It's like a really superficial thing. But Sigourney Weaver is in the biology lab using a pipette, a thing that scientists use all the time, and she waves it around upside down. And you, in your first day in a lab, never turn the pipettes upside down because you'll ruin them. So that's the dishonourable mention.
1: We weren't sure if this segment would work, but Jonathan Webb, we might have to do another week of it. Dr. Jonathan Webb, thank you very much.
0: Pleasure, Hamish.
1: It's news time. It is 10 o'clock. You're listening to Mornings on 702. Lots more coming up. In the next half hour, you're going to meet Amy Williamson, plus we're going to go travelling with Turtle. That's all ahead on 702 Mornings. It's news time. 10 o'clock.